0: Let's see. It's impossible to know what's going on. We have 1.4% of the vote in, which means nothing. But Abdul El-Sayed has 58.8%. Hallie Stevens, listen to her. She sounds like an idiot, too, to be perfectly honest. Not as sinister and evil like this Sayed, but like a moron. She has 38.7%, and somebody named Mallory McMurrow has 5.5. So it's way too early to know. But they seem to think that this El-Sayed is going to be the victor. Now, that means that Mike Rogers has to win. That Mike Rogers has to win. Or we're going to have a huge problem in this country. I think we already have a huge problem in this country. This is the tip of the iceberg. They're going to have one candidate, more candidates. You might recall we played the head of CARE, the founder and executive director of CARE, about a year and a half ago, making the point that they're going to have candidates all over the country, that they want to have a significant presence in Congress, that they want judges and Supreme Court justices. So this is underway. This is heavily funded by the enemy overseas. All this is going on in front of us, and quite frankly, the ruling class is doing next to nothing about it. I'm just being honest with you. We'll be right back.
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0: 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Trey Ware for Joe Pags this afternoon from KTSA in San Antonio at 210-599-5555. 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I want to talk about the Flock cameras. I am not real familiar with these, but man, am I hearing from people all across America, see deciding see about these things. So I'm going to get into that in a second. 210-599-5555, 210-599-5555. The Flock license plate cameras. We're having a big surge of their use in the state of Texas, but man, it's well beyond Texas. I saw some video, guys driving over these cameras and destroying them in Long Island, New York, and other places across the country. So we'll get to that in a minute. But first, let's go to line one and Joe from Minnesota. Trey Ware with Joe from Minnesota on the Joe Pags Show. Hi, Joe.
1: Hey, Trey. Great job so far here taking over for Joe. It's been awesome. Jay, I wanted to kind of weigh in on what you're talking about. I'm actually torn. I want to see the straight open. I want to see prices go down. I want to see the Republicans win in the midterms. At the same time, I don't think that there's a chance that the world can continue on with the current regime in Iran. So I kind of want to just see them decapitated.
0: I am 1,000,000% for that. You know, when they came into power in 1979, I was a high schooler, and I watched that whole thing happen because I was very politically active as a young kid. And I'll tell you, man, that should have been dealt with right then. Jimmy Carter should have ended that deal immediately, and they should have never been around for the past 47 years. Do you agree?
1: Absolutely. Absolutely. The fact that we've made it through this long, 47 years, and nobody's had the guts to stand up and do anything until now.
0: Yeah.
1: Crazy. Crazy.
0: Yeah. Well, and Joe, thank you for the call from Minnesota. I was just up there a few months ago, and I love that place up there. Thank you, Joe. Look, here's the deal. Donald Trump, if he quit today on Iran, and I know he's not going to do that, okay? All right. But if he did, he took us a whole lot further than anybody else ever did. And I love Ronald Reagan. But Reagan didn't even do this. So I'm with Donald Trump. I'm getting everything that I voted for when I pressed the button for him. And I would do it again. I don't know about you, but I would do it again. Let me pivot for a second, guys, because I want to bring up this Flock thing, and I want to give you a chance to sound off of it if you want to. If you know anything about these, educate me on these Flock cameras, okay? 210-599-5555. We have really seen them explode across America and take off, and they're located everywhere. There's a company over in Atlanta called Flock Safety. If you don't know anything about them, they use artificial intelligence, which is taking over all of our lives, and they scan every vehicle license plate that drives by these cameras, okay? They upload the plate number, the model, the color, the bumper stickers on your car to the largest vehicle surveillance database in the world, and it's accessible all across the country. And then law enforcement agencies that contract with Flock all across the country search the accumulated database, and all they got to do is put in a couple of keystrokes and they can find out. They don't have to have a warrant. You know, I'm kind of a Fourth Amendment guy, and I think, you know, if a police agency, and I'm pro cop, but if a police agency wants to do that, they ought to have a warrant to check into that. Keith Self is a Republican. He proposed legislation that would require federal agencies to get warrants before they could get in there and get the Flock camera data. We just had a story in Texas of a female police officer who was apparently, allegedly stalking a boyfriend or something and used the Flock information that she was able to access at the police department. That's crazy. Absolutely nuts. Now, Flock estimates that there are about 5,000 law enforcement agencies and 6,000 communities who are using their surveillance products across the country. Now, in Texas, where I am, we have about 10,000 of these cameras across the state, and they've gotten really interesting on what they're doing. They will put a trash can next to the side of the road. It looks like a trash can. You think it's a trash can, but it's not a trash can. It's a camera. Yeah. Now, some places where I'm from, again, in Texas, like Austin and Bandera, they have outlawed them. You can't use them in Austin or Bandera. And I understand there are about 47 cities across the country that have also done that. They've decided, there's this group called DFLOC that have put this together, and they're backlashing against this. But the backlash continues to grow, because, and it's becoming more violent, because now you got guys taking their pickup trucks and driving over these things. They're either up on a pole, or like I said, they're hidden somehow. Either way, they are out there, and everything that you do is being watched carefully. Now, when you bring this up, people will say to you, well, you don't have any privacy at all anyway. So what's the problem? You know, privacy is gone. It's dead in this country. And many of us, yeah, when we decided to get on social media and we decided to pick up a cell phone, a smartphone, yep, the fine print that none of us read when we signed on to Facebook and IG and all that fine print, well, guess what? It all said in there, you don't have any privacy anymore. We're going to find out everything about you, and we're going to sell all that information to marketers. And I say the same thing about when you leave your front door, then you don't have any expectation of privacy while you're driving around out there, and we can follow you and watch you no matter how creepy that seems. But you know what? To me, if you want to control a people, you have to know where they are and what they're doing, don't you? And to me, this dovetails with what we're hearing now with the growth of this socialism, or I call it communism, in America. Sure, Donald Trump's the president right now. I'm not worried about Flock and what they're doing to follow me around right now. But guess what? You put AOC, or you put Bernie in the big chair in 2028, or any of the others that want to run in 2028 who believe in this communism stuff they're trying to sell America, I'm not too comfortable with them being able to look me up or look you up or anybody else up any time of the day, night, weekends, or holidays. That's what you call full-on Orwellian control. And that's where we're headed. I'm going to take a quick break. Hit me up, 210-599-5555, Trey Ware on the Joe Pags Show.
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3: Today's Ken Minute is brought to you by Pepsi Cola of Florence, proudly serving the PD for over 90 years. 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
4: 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You better go to the upstate, and you better kiss as many rings and as many behinds as you can. 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I'm not saying the upstate doesn't matter, because it certainly does. But what would it do to the power structure of South Carolina politics if one of our statewide representatives in Washington were from Charleston and the other from Oree? 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

nice, solid rock and roll. Keep you going on a Tuesday. Trey Ware for Joe Pags from the flagship station KTSA in San Antonio. Special number for you this week. If you want to be a part of the show, love to hear from you. 210-599-5555. Details starting to come out about a California guy that was arrested on Sunday, but the details are just now starting to come out at the Trump National Golf Club in Rancho Palos Verdes, California. He was allegedly monitoring the security planning activities before the president's

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0: Trey Ware in for Joe Pags this week. And I'm doing it from KTSA in San Antonio. I do a morning show there, and we got a special number for you this week if you want to call in, 210-599-5555, 210-599-5555. We're talking right now about the change we're seeing to politics in America, and that has to do with the communists who are running, and they are communists. Let's agree to stop calling them socialists, okay? They like that word because it seems to be a softer word than communism is, but they're full-on communists, and all of them are. It's not like there's a few of them that are socialists or a few of them that are communists and the rest of them are one or the other. No, they're all communists. And they want the same thing that happened in other communist countries. They want that to happen here in the United States. And they're making a whole lot of inroads with young people in our country who will be making the decisions 20, 30, 40 years from right now about this country. They're making a lot of inroads because they are saying to them, listen, you deserve so much more than what you're getting. And if you'll put me in power, then I'm going to go get it from those who have it, and I'm going to give it to you. But the fact of the matter is you just heard from Sharon in Nevada, who grew up in Texas, and she's been to all these communist nations. It never happens that way. It never plays out like they say it's going to play out. Never, ever. What they do is they take from those who do produce, and they punish those who do produce, and then they keep it for themselves. And you talk about a system where the rich get richer. That's what communism is all about. Let me give you an example. And then I'm going to go back to your calls at 210-599-5555 and let you have a voice in this as well. You'll be heard all across this country with what you have to say about this. So let's get it on. Let's do it. Pete Buttigieg is one in many states right now is leading in the 2028 contest to be president of the United States. Pete Buttigieg, who, when he was transportation secretary under Joe Biden, rarely went to work, took a whole lot of time off. But he leads now because he's got a name familiarity, and he's talking about what? Punishing those who work hard to become a success in this country by taking more of their hard-earned money away. Listen to this. This is what he says.
1: And mouse, right? Whenever we figure out a way to make sure you can't hide all of your wealth from, or all of your income from being fairly taxed, very wealthy people will figure out some other place to hide it.
2: Yeah.
1: And then we'll have to develop a new policy to deal with that. But I guess my point is that's okay. Too often we have just hesitated to do anything, refused to do anything because it might be hard or because it might not last.
2: Yeah.
1: But if the idea that somebody will figure out a way around this law meant that you shouldn't have the law, that would be an argument against having any law.
2: Mm-hmm.
1: So it's messy. It's hard. But I am sure that if we had a more reasonable rate of taxation on capital gains, and on corporate income, and if we made it harder to pass along wealth without, especially inherited wealth, without paying any taxes on it.
0: Wow.
1: Or some of these other maneuvers, like this borrowing thing you're talking about.
0: Wow.
1: We would have a fairer country because we'd still have capitalism.
0: No, you wouldn't, because you are then stepping into communism. You are taking the wealth that was created by individuals in this country, and when they create wealth, remember, when a business owner creates wealth, how does he or she do that? It doesn't punish anybody else when they create wealth. It creates wealth upon wealth because they have to have people to create that wealth. So it gets spread around in the most literal ways because they have to hire people. And they have to buy products, which also hires people. And they have to have manufacturing, which also hires people. And on and on and on it goes. But for somebody like Buttigieg, he's out here just saying this stuff. He's never owned a business a day in his life. He has no idea what he's talking about, what it takes to run a business, nor does he care. He is talking to individuals in this country who have had their minds programmed that America is awful, a terrible place, that capitalism is just set against you. And listen, I'm going to go punish those who are successful. Well, what do you do when you punish something? What do you get when you punish something? You get less of it. So if you're going to be punishing success, what are you going to get less of? Let's go to line one in Texas. It's Ricky. It's Trey Ware on the Joe Pags Show. What's up, Ricky?
3: Hey, Trey. Thanks for having me on. I've been listening to you guys here in the past talk about J.D. Vance being able to step in and kick Thune out. I mean, if it's this crucial on the Save America Act, why have we not done that? Or why have they not done that?
0: Ricky, I wish I had an answer for you. It mystifies me, and the only thing I can figure is these Republican rhinos absolutely want to lose these midterms. They don't like being in charge. They would rather play from behind. That way they can, you know, complain about the Democrats being in charge, and they can fundraise. I've said that for decades now. I really, truly believe that. And plus, number two, the bonus for them is they hate Donald Trump so much. I'm talking about the established rhino Republicans,
3: yes,
0: that this is their way of getting back at him. 100%.
3: And I have called John Cornyn's office because he's in my district, and I'm glad he's gone. I never liked the man, but I called him up and I asked him, why is he not voting for Todd Blanche to become Attorney General, but yet he voted for Merrick Garland? I said, this is why Johnny doesn't have a job anymore.
0: Well, that's exactly right, Ricky. Thank you for the call. I got to jump and run, but you're absolutely right. Not only did he vote for Merrick Garland, who was the worst of the worst, but remember Eric Holder. He voted for Eric Holder as well. And Eric Holder did more damage to the structural integrity of the United States and who we are as a people than anybody else. When he went around in 2020 and got voting laws changed in a number of districts across this country, that's what happened to us. And Eric Holder did that. Eric Holder is one of the worst things that ever happened this country, and John Cornyn voted for him. I'll tell you, when I gave up on John Cornyn was after the shooting at the Robb Elementary School in Uvalde, and Joe Biden called John Cornyn and asked John Cornyn to write gun legislation to restrict gun owners' rights. Innocent guys and ladies who own guns and use them to hunt or for personal protection every day. And the guy from Texas, the senator from Texas, is the one who wrote that restrictive legislation on an amendment that says shall not be infringed. I guess John Cornyn's getting a load and he can't see so well, so he can't read the Second Amendment. It's a good thing he'll be headed back to Texas soon. 210-599-5555. Trey Ware on the Joe Pag Show.
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0: somebody actually was taking a shot at him, that it got him off his mission. He got in his car, drove away from the church, and Stephen Williford saved lives by shooting that guy. Stephen Williford's a good guy with a gun. So is Jordan Salinas. Jordan Salinas happened to be at a mall in Boise, Idaho. A couple of years ago, there was a shooting at the mall, and a couple of people died, and that's when Jordan said, that's never going to happen again around me. He bought weapons, and then he trains, and he trains, and he drills, and he drills, and he trains, and he trains, and he saved a lot of lives on Saturday by being there at the right place at the right time, or wrong place at the right time, however you want to say it. But thank God for Jordan Salinas. And if Democrats win, they want to take away the guns from people like Jordan Salinas and leave all of us very, very vulnerable. I'll take a quick break. 210-599-5555. We'll come back and wrap it up. Trey Ware on the Joe Pags Show.
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0: 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To talk to Joe, call 888-941-PAGS. 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
1: And Joe is on vacation this week, well-deserved vacation, back to Texas to the flagship station and KTSA San Antonio. I'm Trey Ware in for Joe Pags this week, and I really had a great time yesterday with you guys, and thanks for letting me come back this afternoon, broadcasting from sea to signing sea all across America. And I got a special number for you this week. Since Joe is off, I've got a special number at KTSA I want you to call. When you hear something that trips in your brain and you want to say something about it, 210-599-5555. Joe and the family are having a great time hanging out, and we're going to keep the seat warm for him, and he'll be back on Monday for all you Joe Pags fans. 210-599-5555, the special number for this week only. Okay, so I got a bunch of stuff I'm going to get to this afternoon. You're going to hear a lot of sound. I love it when you join me, when you jump on the phone lines. I heard from people in Nashville yesterday and in Florida and places like that. And since I'm at KTSA in San Antonio, a lot of you reached out to me there, and I appreciate that as well. Good to hear from people all across the country. So we're going to talk about the Senate here in a second. We're going to talk about all the commies and what they're doing across America today, especially up in Michigan. A lot of attention on Michigan. We'll talk about that. The Treasury Secretary, Bessa, he says he may have a deal, and I'll tell you about that. ICE is arresting illegal aliens at record numbers, and then I'm going to get you an update on the In-N-Out shooting of this past weekend. And if you own a luxury vehicle with an infotainment screen, stick with me this afternoon because I'm going to get to a story. When I saw it, I said, you got to be, because I don't have a luxury vehicle, but my vehicle has one of those infotainment screens. Now, I have not had this happen to me yet, but just wait till I tell you what it is. But before we get started with all of that, you know, every once in a while you come across these stories that you just say, scratching my head about this is not enough. I got to start scratching all over. I don't get this at all. According to the New York Post, a New York police official is being accused of serving as the getaway driver for her son. Apparently, allegedly, it was a gang shooting. Jennifer Lackard, a deputy police commissioner with the Mount Vernon Police Department, arrested along with her son, Chase Lackard. Those might be really fitting and appropriate last names, right? Lackard. They were arrested at their home today. Authorities said Chase was charged with shooting at rival gang members near a Bronx criminal court in late June. And, you know, these gangbangers, they're big, tough guys as long as they got a Tech 9 in their hand, you know, and all their brothers hanging out with them. Now they're big and tough and strong. But you peel all that away, and ain't much to them. So he ran to mommy and jumped in her car after the shooting, and she drove away with him in the car. She's a cop. And her son allegedly is involved in an alleged gang shooting. And nobody was injured in the shooting, by the way. He missed. Apparently, he's a bad shot, too. In addition to being a wimp, he's a pretty bad shot. Both mother and son have been charged with attempted murder. I wonder, you know, I guess he's going to go back to his brothers and hang out at the gang. I don't know. I have no idea. But I wonder how that's going to go when he shows up back there and he says, I had to run to mommy and she drove the getaway car to make sure I got away from the rival gang. That's what I said. I told you I didn't have enough stuff to scratch when I started to read that story, and I was just doing it right before I came on. I was like, you've got to be kidding me. What is this all about? All right, so do you get a month off during the summer? And I'm talking about those who are still in your working years. Those of you who still work full-time. I'm not talking about, you know, part-time folks or those who are retired or whatever. Do you get to take a month off? In addition to all kinds of weeks off during the year, and do you make $174,000 plus all the money you can steal from taxpayers and still get that amount of time off? I would bet the answer to that question is absolutely no. So it's a bit of a rhetorical question. Most of us don't get that kind of time off. But your United States Senate most certainly does. Not that long ago on my local show, which is a morning show in San Antonio, I went over the Senate days off and the weeks off. And my gosh, man, when do they do anything? Seems to me the United States Senate doesn't do anything. And they have a list of things to accomplish right now, which apparently taking time off and going home for the summer, all of August after this week, is more important than doing some stuff to keep this country actually going. I want you to listen real quick to one of my favorite senators, John Kennedy. And typically, he's a jovial, lighthearted kind of, you know, joke-cracking kind of guy, and he's always got a line to describe something. Kind of like your old grandfather or uncle who was always funny at Thanksgiving time, especially when he had a couple of snips. But today, he was not joking around. He was serious as a heart attack about staying in D.C. and getting a job done. Listen to this.
2: And the American people expect it. And if there is a motion made on this floor to have us remain here until we get our work done, I'm going to vote yes. I'm going to vote yes. I can tell you right now. And what is the work we need to get done? In no particular order, we need to pass the Russian sanctions bill. We need to pass the budget resolution, which will include election integrity.
1: That's the Save America Act, okay? The budget resolution has the Save America of proving that you're a citizen of this country before you can vote in our elections. Something that Democrats hate because their constituency, many of their voters, are not citizens of this country. And that's a proven fact. Go ahead.
2: We need to confirm Todd Blanche.
1: Mm-hmm.
2: We need to pass the continuing resolution to keep government open until December the 11th.
1: Another thing the Democrats want to have is another government shutdown, and I've got the receipts, and I'll tell you about that in a second.
2: We need to vote on the cryptocurrency bill.
1: So, I mean, the point of this is they have a ton of things to get done, and yet they're moving ahead with taking a month off in August before they get it done. Now, 20 Republican senators have now signed on and demanding that no August recess until the Save America Act is passed. Mike Lee, Rick Scott, just listen for your senator and see if any of these are yours. Tommy Tuberville, Jim Banks, Ashley Moody, Darlene Graham, Bill Hagerty, Katie Britt, Todd Young, Marsha Blackburn, Eric Schmidt, Dave McCormick, Roger Marshall, Jim Reich, Ted Cruz of Texas, Mike Crapo, John Husted, James Lankford, Ted Budd, and Josh Hawley. They all want to stay and get the job done. And by the way, that list, if you want to check that list for your senator, it's up on my X account, at Treyware Show, T-R-E-Y-W-A-R-E, T-R-E-Y-W-A-R-E. But guys, I got to tell you, this is the most ridiculous thing. First of all, taking this much time off during the year to get stuff to not do what they're, you know, what we voted them to do is ridiculous in the first place, in my estimation. You can tell me what you think. But number two, Republicans, do you realize the clock is running? This is, the time is within 2 minutes. It's like 30 seconds left in the game. And particularly if the midterms don't go the way that Republicans want them to go, if these socialists, communists win the midterms, game's over, baby. It's done. You shouldn't take 1 minute off, Republicans, not one. You've got way too much to do for the America First agenda, the MAGA agenda, and the President Trump agenda that he's been trying to get done. You got way too many people that you need to get approved, who he has nominated, that you need to get into positions of power so that they can carry on. We're still dealing with all of those judges that Obama put into power so many years ago. You need to get those judges replaced with conservative America First judges. What is this taking time off? You don't have time for that. The country doesn't have time for that. John Kennedy just mentioned a handful of things, and the most sacrosanct to me at the moment is the Save America Act. But come on, there's a ton of things that need to be done, and you are going to take time off. If you Republicans lose the midterms, we lose the country, but you're doing it to yourself. And you know what? I've said for a long time that many Republicans want to do it to themselves. You know why? They like playing from behind. They don't want to be in first place. Then you actually have to do stuff. You actually have to work. If you're in the leadership, if you're in the majority, then you actually have to work and do stuff instead of sitting back and complaining about what the Democrats are doing and fundraising off of what the Democrats are doing. You actually have to do stuff that makes sense for the American people. So I can imagine that John Thune is okay playing second fiddle to Chuck Schumer, but it won't be Chuck Schumer. I can imagine that all these other rhinos are okay with just going in and collecting their money plus all that they can steal, as long as they can fundraise and complain about what the Democrats are doing. And that's what they're doing to us, and particularly by not passing the Save America Act. I'm going to tell you this right now, as shocking as it sounds, there are Republican rhinos right now that want to elect Democrats, and they're working on that from the inside. Let me give you my special number this week, 210-599-5555, 210-599-5555. I'll take your calls when I get back. Trey Ware for Joe Pags on the Joe Pags Show.
3: 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You'll be glad you did. 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Back after this.
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1: 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He'll be back on Monday. I'm live from the flagship station KTSA in San Antonio, so I got a special number for you this week. 210-599-5555. 210-599-5555. Call me. 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I'm also available on my X account at Trey Ware Show, T-R-E-Y-W-A-R-E. So can we agree to stop calling them socialists? They're not socialists. They're communists. And tonight's going to be a big night, and it's going to be a night that's going to be indicative of where things are going to go for the commies in the future that have invaded the Democrat Party. No, let me change that. They didn't invade the Democrat Party. They were welcomed into the Democrat Party. And now the word comes out, Kamala is even talking to them because she wants to run in 28. So she's ready to be the Trojan horse and carry the water for them. Whatever you need, as long as you elect me to be the president. It's not going to happen, Kamala. Forget about it. Your day is done. Enjoy your new mansion in the predominantly white neighborhood in California, the new $8 million mansion you and Dougie just bought with no black folks around you. Enjoy that. And forget about your political future because it's done. They have moved on from you. They got AOC, and then Mom Donnie's going to be the puppet master behind her. Anyway, they hate America communists, okay? They are people who, have, if they were raised here, they were raised in the school system that taught them to hate this country. And they were, you know, exposed to media that told them it was cool to hate America. And, you know, America doesn't do anything for you. We're going to do it all for you. You give us the power, and we're going to go get what the other guy made because, you know, he doesn't deserve it. And we're going to give it to you, but it never turns out that way. If you know history, and you know the history of communist nations, you know that it never happens that way. You end up living in squalor. While they, the ones at the top of the food chain, the big dogs, they're the ones who enjoy all the luxuries of life, and you have to work all day, every day, to pay for it. That's how communism works. Take your freedoms, take your labor, and they return nothing to you. But you don't have to take my word for it, right? Because we've seen this movie before many, many times in many other countries, including Venezuela. Venezuela once was a hustling, bustling, beautiful place. Americans would vacation at Caracas all the time. It was gorgeous, but not so anymore. Why? Because communism took over. And now they eat dogs to survive. And a guy by the name of Daniel DiMartino knows exactly that because his family escaped the communism of Venezuela. And today was some television gold with Martha McCallum on her show and Francis Gill, who is with the Democrat Socialists of America, They had a great debate on the show today, and I want you to listen just a little bit of this right here.
11: Let me ask you a question. What did Maduro promise to the people of Venezuela, and what did he actually do when he took office?
16: Well, they promised us the same things that Francis is promising Americans, which is free housing. You know, everybody has a right to housing. Everybody has a right to food, right? We need government grocery stores. We created government grocery stores in Venezuela. We had government-run large enterprises, the banks, right? Because you need a loan for your business. You need free electricity, free water. And everything that was made free was something that disappeared. So we had blackouts. We had no water. Yeah. We had no good quality housing. It was destroyed in the earthquake, by the way. That is what they delivered, and by the way, that is what public housing in America delivers too.
1: That's right. And so what I want you to do is go over to the X account at Trey Ware Show and check that out. TreyWare. I'm gonna play more of that as we go forward on the Joe Pag Show today. But it was fantastic because he showed you, he lifted the curtain and he showed you exactly where America is headed. And when people who come from those countries come here and say, watch out, this is what's coming, we ought to listen to him. Let's go to line one. Stephen from Texas. Stephen, Trey Ware here for Joe Pags. What's going on, Stephen?
17: I was listening to the list of the 20 senators. I didn't hear Cornyn's name.
1: Well, of course not. John Cornyn has already said, I'm getting out of there and don't want to be in Washington, D.C. And John Cornyn also, after kissing up to Donald Trump during the campaign, during the primary, on May 26, when he lost the primary to Ken Paxton, he said, this is my liberation day. Now I can be exactly who I want to be. And since that time, he has done everything anti-Donald Trump he could possibly do. So I'm not surprised he's not on that list, Stephen.
17: Yeah, I'm not either, but I just wanted to bring it up. That's why.
1: Well, I'm glad you did.
17: I appreciate
1: your call.
17: Yep,
1: absolutely. You voted for a bad one. He's a total rhino and always has been. And if you didn't know that back after he wrote gun control legislation during the Uvalde shooting, that should have told you everything you need to know about him. Let's go to line two. Curtis is over in Florida. Trey Ware for the Joe Pag Show. And Curtis, you're on. Go right ahead. What's on your mind?
18: Yes, sir. I was listening to the first part of your show, and you were talking about, you know, Congress taking off for the month of August. I did a thesis on this back when I was in college, and you'll be surprised. I mean, out of 365 days, there's actually only about 84 days that they actually work. And I actually went to a legislative session in D.C. and in Tallahassee, where I'm from. And three-quarters of the seats were empty anyway. And the ones that were there were walking around, looked like they were grocery shopping or something. It was absolutely ridiculous.
1: You know, Curtis, could you, I don't know what business you're in, but could you operate your business that way?
18: No, sir, I couldn't operate my business this way. And another thing is, I'll tell you what I do for a living. I'm a cam in a condo in Panama City Beach, 62 years old, been working 49 years now. And it took me this long, you know, to get up and get the education and stuff that I need. And I sat back in amazement, like AOC, you know, no education besides college was worthless, and a bartender, and now she's running the country. And you're talking about her taking over possibly as a president. You know, it would be nice back when I was 21 if they would let me just step into my job now. I wouldn't have had to grind and work trying to make ends meet.
1: Curtis, I got to go. Thank you very much. I appreciate the call from Florida today, but that's absolutely true. And there's something to be said for them not being there, because if they're not there, they can't do any damage. But there's work that they have to do. They got a continuing resolution to keep the government open. The Democrats are trying their hardest to shut the government down once again. They're all for it, and I'll tell you more about that. I'll let you listen to that here in just a little while. And the Save America Act, if that's the only thing they get done when they stay there for August, that's good enough. Trey Ware for Joe Pags on The Joe Pags Show.
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6: All across America, sea to shining sea. It's the Joe Pags Show. Trey Ware in for Joe this week. He is vacationing. He'll be back on Monday. And I'm in the flagship station, KTSA in San Antonio. Got a special number for you this week. 210-599-5555. Next week, Joe's back, and he will have his number restored. But this week, I got a special phone number for you, 210-599-5555. It's a nationwide number. You can call me from anywhere. I love hearing from you guys. Yesterday, I heard from some folks in Nashville. I got a Nashville story I'm going to share with you a little bit later on. And the infotainment system in your fancy ride. What's up with that? We'll get to that in just a minute. I want to go to the phones right now, though, in line one. John from Texas. John, you're on with Trey Ware on the Joe Pags Show. What's on your mind, John?
7: Hey, Trey. Thanks for taking my call. I am totally wound up about this. It's been driving me crazy for a while. The fact that we elevate our Senate to the point where we say Congress and Senate. Last I was taught in school was Congress has two houses, the House of Representatives and the Senate. And we keep elevating them and calling them senators, not Congress people. And this is what we get. What did your previous caller say? 88 days a year they work? What is that? It just infuriates me. We need to quit elevating the Senate. Let them understand, and I'm not nothing threatening here. I'm just saying we need to let them know that they are public servants.

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7: We are Red Eye Radio. He is Eric Carlin. I'm Gary McNamara. Welcome and good morning. Eric has the morning off. He's under the weather. So this is the funniest thing that I saw yesterday on X. Nothing to do with any of the politics or anything going on, none of the current events. Guy by the name of John Nolan, who is the founder CEO of Ghost.org, which is an app for publishers. And apparently he travels a lot. And he wrote this on X yesterday. One thing I don't understand about America. Fine, there are several things, but this one, why are dryers so good at drying laundry here? In the EU, the function of a dryer is to take cold, wet laundry and turn it into hot, wet laundry. But in the United States, it actually comes out dry. Is that the freedom? First comment was building codes and electrical codes and air conditioning. U.S. dryers have doubled the power available. And U.S. dryers have a dedicated vent that leads outside, so hot, humid air leaves the entire house and is replaced by, drier air. And he writes back, you guys should consider extending this technology to the woefully inadequate dryers in the EU. Gosh, I had no idea there was a problem. Oh, wow, that's just great.

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9: We are Red Eye Radio. He is Eric Carlin. I'm Gary McNamara. Welcome and good morning. Eric has the morning off. He's under the weather. So this is the funniest thing that I saw yesterday on X. It had nothing to do with any of the politics or anything going on. None of the current events. Guy by the name of John Nolan, who is the founder CEO of Ghost.org, which is an app for publishers. And apparently he travels a lot. And he wrote this on X yesterday. One thing.

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3: SFN News, I'm Kyle Nash. I'm Senate Ag Chair John Bozeman is holding fast to his Thursday Farm Bill markup schedule, hoping to have the Democratic votes bite in to report the bill with tie-breaking Mitch McConnell still out. Without Democratic votes or McConnell's tie-breaking vote, Bozeman can't advance his farm bill to the full Senate. But the Ag Chair insists his Thursday markup is still on, regardless of the uncertainty over Democratic support, according to various news sources.
4: In the Senate, we have to have 60 votes to pass a farm bill, so we must have bipartisan support. I look forward to continuing conversations with my colleagues to make sure that we have the support to get this across the finish line and to the president's desk to be signed in law.
3: Talks continue through July and are still going on until Thursday's last-minute markup before a five-week recess. Both sides were mum, as were farm interests, even as Bozeman made concessions to Democrats on SNAP and included year-round E15 in revised text. Top Ag Democrat Amy Klobuchar had not tipped her hand after telling us earlier.
5: I appreciate that he has a number of bipartisan proposals in there, but our Democrats are united, so we need to see some change.
3: Bozeman met a key Democratic demand to give states another year to reduce SNAP payment errors before facing cost share penalties. But there was no public indication of a deal at the start of the week, with Ag Democrats in a strong bargaining position ahead of the midterm elections. Digital news platform NotUs.org reported Klobuchar's office as saying there's plenty of work left to do. Environmental group Friends of the Earth is urging senators to reject the Senate Republican Farm Bill proposal. The organization opposes a provision allowing year-round sales of E15 gasoline, arguing it would increase corn production and pesticide use while benefiting large commodity producers and ethanol companies. Friends of the Earth also criticized cuts to conservation funding and says the bill does not restore reductions to the SNAP program, calling instead for greater investment in conservation, diversified farming, and healthy food access. Kyle Nash, I'm SFN News.
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1: If he holds that lead. By the way, Real Clear Politics has not projected a winner in that particular race, even with 92% of the vote in at this particular point. Like I said, the big thing is all the polls show that he was up by 10.5. I mean, that was the average of the polling, showed Saeed was up 10.5, and right now leads by 1.8. That's actually one of the big stories yesterday, or last night.

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6: It's too close to call. I'm Dave Anthony, Fox News, a Democratic Senate race in Michigan.
7: Look, I wish I could tell you that I was declaring victory right about now.
6: That's Abdul El-Sayed, a progressive backed by socialists. He has a 1 percentage point lead over Congresswoman Haley Stevens, considered more moderate, but Fox's Madeline Rivera reports.
8: But there are still many remaining votes in Wayne County, the state's most populous county where Detroit is located. Stevens is leading there by about 4 percentage points, with roughly 18% of the votes still remaining.
9: If we are going to win this thing, which we are, we are going to have to get ready and show Mike Rogers what a little stick it to him looks like.
6: Rogers is the Republican hoping to win that Senate seat in Michigan, held by a retiring Democrat. In Missouri, a progressive ex-Congresswoman, Cori Bush, lost her attempt to win a House seat back, losing to Democratic Congressman Wesley Bell by more than 20 points. President Trump is again warning Iran if talks fail again, the U.S. will hit him very hard again, telling Fox.
10: If they had a nuclear weapon, this whole world would be a different place.
11: The focus remains on the Strait of Hormuz, a critical international waterway that handles roughly 20% of the world's oil and LNG trade. CENTCOM released a statement saying the southern route through the Strait of Hormuz remains free and open for all commercial vessels seeking to transit the international waterway. Right now, talks are ongoing between Iran and Oman aimed at reaching an understanding on control of the strait.
6: That's Fox's Trey Yingst in Tel Aviv. The president's in Las Vegas after holding a Republican fundraiser last night at the Trump Golf Club near Los Angeles, 2 days after a man was arrested there.
12: Federal agents say Janine John Talley is facing charges after he was spotted suspiciously walking the grounds at Trump National Golf Course in Rancho Palos Verdes, California. Investigators say Talley had a loaded pistol and a 16-round magazine.
6: That's Tom Graham. 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
23: From the WMBF Newsroom, I'm Jake Reyes. A Scotland County Detective Lieutenant tells us it appears Scotland Correctional Institution staff followed all proper protocols and procedures before a large prison fight Monday. Three of the five inmates stabbed in the fight remain in the hospital, but they're expected to recover. 15 inmates were involved in the fight at the prison located on McGritz Bridge Road in the Laurenburg area. Staff have since lifted lockdown but are continuing to investigate what led up to the fight. In Robeson County, deputies have a man in custody who's accused of killing someone and then barricading himself inside his home. Joseph Stokes is charged with first-degree murder. Deputies responded to Stokes' home on Highway 72 East around 5:20 yesterday morning, where they found the body of 49-year-old Earl Carpenter. Stokes is now in jail without a bond. For more information on these stories and more, visit WMBFnews.com or download our WMBF News app in your app store. 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
25: Good Wednesday, PD. Here's your community broadcaster's weather for today, August 5th. A warm and partly cloudy day with 86 degrees, a 35% chance of afternoon showers, so keep that umbrella handy this afternoon. And plan for a wet Thursday, because Thursday's warmer at 89 degrees carries a 75% chance of rain.
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0: Good morning. Welcome to Wake Up Carolina. Wednesday morning, August the 5th, 843-661-0937 is our number. Josh, good morning.
1: Good morning.
0: Rev, good morning.
2: Good morning.
0: I'm thinking about August 5th. I plead the 5th. Have you seen some of those, was it memes?
2: No, I missed
0: what do you call them?
2: A meme.
0: Yeah, the memes.
2: Is this a Fauci thing?
0: Some of the comedians.
2: Oh, good.
0: I plead the 5th. I mean, yeah, I mean, there's some of these things that go crazy. And it talks about the finger wagging guy that wouldn't shut up is now not saying anything. I plead the 5th. I mean, you not seen any of those?
1: No.
0: It's like an evangelical preacher in one. And you know how they get amped up, they get worked up. That cadence, that the way they deliver, you know, some of the gospel, some of the sermon, they kind of, I'm sure it's a lot AI. I mean, the majority of it's AI is so good you can't tell if it's AI or not. I got a real smart friend of mine, Rev, who got super duped. I mean, super duped. He sent this thing to every credible friend in his universe. Told you so. And then about an hour later, we all realized it was AI. And this is one of the smartest guys in my world. Very competent, very capable. And he was, ready? He was shamed how easily he was duped. And I said, man, you got to be careful with that stuff. Yeah, but I mean, there's no way it could have been that good. I said, I'm telling you, it is that good. You got to be careful with that stuff about what's real and what's not real out there. So what happens when the AI is so good, it incriminates somebody unfairly? I mean, what if there's a visual of something happening that's really not happening? And it's some criminal activity or behavior, and the law enforcement shows up and says, hey, we got you on camera doing something you said you didn't do. And the guy says, I didn't do it. Well, we got evidence right here. I mean, we got the evidence, and then the guy says, that's AI. On the contrary, what if you did do it? And you say, that's not me. I mean, that's how you're not good AI is today. Anyway, 843-661-0937.
2: It wasn't you that got duped, is it?
0: No.
2: Okay.
0: The advantage.
1: A friend of mine. Yeah. Smartest guy I know.
2: I'm just trying to make sure here, keeping it real.
0: That is kind of a giveaway. That could happen to anybody. It's kind of what I'm saying. Even me. even me. Yeah. It's like Josh said, it's not just a friend of mine. It was a friend of mine, comma, the smartest guy I know, comma. Yeah, that's the ticket. Yeah.
2: Even some 182s. Yeah,
0: that's, even some 182s in there somewhere. You're exactly right. That was Trump-like.
2: Right.
0: A friend of mine, the smartest guy I know. What are the smartest guys? Might have been the smartest guy I know. And we were warning him, you know, about don't fall for that. But he did anyway.
2: Yeah.
0: And he's a friend of mine, the smartest guy I know. One of the smartest guys I know. Yeah, that's the ticket. You're right. That is a couple of 182s back there.
2: Yeah.
0: You know, an interesting issue kicking out there today. And I want to get to the debate and some other things. But there's kind of an interesting issue kicking out there today. I wanted social media pod. Actually, tried yesterday, but I got real busy and I'm moving around. I didn't have time to settle down and really invest the energy I need and time I need to make sure it sounds right. So the Never Trumpers are telling us that the reason they oppose Trump, Josh, is to protect the integrity of the institutions. He's too irreverent. He's too chaotic. He's too all these words. You know what I mean? That imply he doesn't respect the integrity of the institutions, the sanctity of the institutions. And I'm trying to tie this in. And help me, Rev. Is there a correlation? You've heard me say before that once a young boy smells gasoline and perfume at the same time, his brain stops working. I mean, it doesn't work real well to begin with until he gets about 30 years old.
2: But let's just say it gets distracted.
0: Yeah, it gets significantly distracted. He loses a sense of reality.
2: Yeah.
0: He doesn't really understand what the truth is because his judgment is so clouded by these dual smells of gasoline and perfume. So once a young man, once again, Josh, brain developing, you know, becoming more mature, but there's one point in his life when he goes, and he smells gasoline and perfume at the same time, and he just loses it. I mean, you're better off putting him in a closet for about 4 or 5 or 6 years. Put him in prison 4 or 5 or 6 years, then to let him run wild amongst us. But there's something that happens to the brain. I'm arguing that something similar has happened to the brain of those who have made that psychological investment to oppose Trump at every turn. Here's how I know, Reb. Friends of mine, some of the smartest I know, put things on put things on social media this week and last. So you're a never Trumper because Trump is a threat to the integrity and honesty of these institutions. The institutions like HHS and public health. And, you know, the safety and security of the American citizenry. You can't trust Trump with that. So we find out that Fauci is untrustworthy. I didn't say he's a bad virologist. Or, I mean, I don't know. Don't have any idea what makes a good one or not. But we know he's not an honest broker. Is that not a threat to the institution? The guy running one of these institutions that we're so concerned Trump may delegitimize is found to have been fundamentally dishonest about the origin of the virus and whether he had a hand in closing the schools down and, you know, bars and restaurants down and other businesses down. So you would expect those people, Rev, to say this week, not only is Trump a threat to the safety of the American people by threatening the, you know, the credibility of the institutions, we found out Fauci was. The majority of their posts this week have been about a liner in a reflection pool. That's just wild to me. I mean, it's wild. That it's almost like you have convinced yourself that Trump is the legitimate threat to the credibility and trustworthiness of our storied institutions. And then we find that another guy did exactly what you're worried Trump may do, and you're not worried at all about it. Because if you were worried about it, you'd stop posting about reflection pools and some of the other nonsensical things that I've seen on social media. And Rev, I believe it's similar to the young boy who smells gasoline and perfume. Whatever logical, rational sensibilities he has, he's forsaken. Now the young boy is in the process of maturing. The 60-year-old man who has landed there has just made this irrational psychological commitment or investment in opposing Trump. And if you're a serious person and you have put post after post and story after story and you've regurgitated some of the talking points of the mainstream media, the only thing you can say to me and maintain credibility is, I don't trust Trump. But it's obvious Fauci is not to be trusted either. You didn't bother with that. Because once again, not trusting Fauci may put you in the camp or may exclude you from being included as a never Trumper. And you've made this irrational psychological investment in opposing Donald. It's just a fascinating, I don't know, human experiment or experiment of the human condition. And, this kind of top of mind this morning, and I want to really go down that road. Gasoline and perfume, the trustworthiness and credibility of institutions. Trump is not to be trusted because he'll forsake all of those institutions that we have been taught for America to be at its best. You got to trust the CIA. You got to trust the FBI. You got to trust Congress. You got to trust. Well, I mean, we've learned the hard way. That's foolish, right? I mean, we've learned some real hard lessons in the last 6 or 7 years, but apparently some refuse to learn those lessons because they've made this bizarre psychological investment in opposing Trump. Am I making sense there?
2: I think you are. And then apparently for some people, the solution is, hey, let's elect this guy named Abdul El Sayed. That's probably a good plan with the institutions.
0: Well, I mean, you know, there are actually 300,000 Muslims in Michigan. He probably got every one of those votes. He got about 750-ish thousand votes. He did win the Michigan primary yesterday. We can go over some of the things he said over the years. Bad day for Israel. Bad day for AIPAC. Bad day. I mean, I'm not defending Israel or AIPAC, but I mean, he is an extremist. There are extremists. We could argue that Lindsey was somewhat of a pro-Israel extremist, couldn't we? I mean, we could argue that. And I don't think Lindsey would be offended if you said, Lindsey, your views on supporting Israel, pretty damn extreme. I think Lindsey would say, you're right. I mean, they are. And I'll stand there. And I'll be, you know, I'll defend myself where I stand. Abdul is on the other end. Wonder if the wrestling Well, they named the guy Abdul the Butcher. Remember the wrestler?
2: Yes.
0: Abdul the Butcher. Little did they know. Anyway, 843-661-09. Remember back in the day, and I'm talking about in the Wahoo McDaniel, Blackjack Mulligan, Ric Flair, Dusty Rhodes days.
2: Less politically correct days,
0: too. Yeah. I mean, there was a guy, Josh, there was a, I guess a Muslim wrestler. It didn't look Muslim to me, but he's a big guy. They called him Abdul the Butcher. And I don't think we fully understood some of the difference in the Muslim faith, the Christian faith. But yeah, we're going to have a very devout and extreme Muslim on the ballot in Michigan. Now, Van Jones had an interesting response. We'll play that in the next break. Van Jones and Scott Jennings were arguing about, debating, the ins and outs of what happened in Michigan. The interest about what happens to Carville today. Because Hassan Piker is Abdul the Butcher. I'm sorry, Abdul El-Sayed. He's his top kind of advisor. I mean, he's the guy that leads him through the forest of ignorance to the other side of a campaign victory. It's just wild to me in America. And we talked yesterday about boomers and some of the conditions or some of the conditioning that we've gone through to believe certain things. There's just no way you could have convinced me after 9/11 that in 25 years the American people would have elected someone named Abdul El-Sayed, but they did. And he'll be there because it's not a 50% plus. It's not a runoff state. It's whoever has the largest plurality. And I think he got about 48.7. It's a close race between he and Haley Stevens. Haley Stevens backed by Chuck Schumer, Nancy Pelosi, Abdul El-Sayed endorsed by AOC, Bernie Sanders, the extreme leftist wing. But he's not just an extreme leftist. Maybe this matters to you, maybe not. He's an extreme leftist Muslim. He has a very extreme view of America, a very extreme view of America supporting some of the foreign agents, some of the foreign countries in particular, Israel. So we'll kind of dive into that. I do want to play the CNN soundbite. There's two in particular that I listened to last night. I got home late, had to go to Columbia and help my daughter get squared away. She was proud of me yesterday, Rev. I told you the story. Mm-hmm. She was proud of me yesterday. We went computer shopping because of this program she's in, Josh. The Apple computer is incompatible with the Microsoft programming. I don't know. Maybe she's tricking me into buying a new laptop. I got no clue. Rev says, there's something to that. Rev's actually, here's how little confidence my daughter has in me. She knows I'll pay for it. But she said, wonder if Dave Baker will look at these three computers and see which one is the best. Because you don't have a clue. Because I'm telling her, take a picture of that. Take a picture of that. You know, and then we'll figure out how we can buy better. Anyway.
2: But you're looking mostly at price.
0: Well, I mean, of course I am. Yeah. That's all I ever look at, rest assured, for the most part. Unless it's something for me.
2: She wants to make sure it's going to do what she needs it to do.
0: Yeah, I mean, she wants to make sure that she can buy this one and go off into her career life, you know, and then the computer served well. And Rev chimed in last night very helpfully. But anyway, we're at Best Buy. I'll call the store. We're at Best Buy. And the guy's selling us. And he's doing what he's supposed to be doing. And then he said, you're not going to believe today's your lucky day. I think I've got an open box back here that'll blow your doors off. Best computer in the history of mankind. And I can sell it to you for this. And I said, what's the retail on that computer? Because he gave us the price. I said, what's the retail? And he said, $1,179. It's just like that one over there. Just silver. That one's black. This one's silver. I said, well, that's $1,500. They can't be exactly the same computer. And he goes over and he says, you're right. Well, I mean, but my daughter saw me in action, right? So I told Rev, my daughter, when we got in the parking lot, she said, it was interesting how their story started unraveling. And they're not bad people. They're trying to sell a computer. I mean, they're doing what Best Buy's hired them to do, sell a computer. So anyway, we get in the parking lot, and she said, it was interesting how their story began to unravel. It's not just like that other one. Stop saying it is. And normally she would have, Josh, normally she would have walked off with her head kind of buried in her hand like, my dad embarrasses me everywhere.
2: Here he goes
0: we
2: again.
0: Go. Everywhere we go, he has some pushback in store. You know what I mean? Whatever the conversation is, he's going to question what they're doing and why they're doing, how they're doing. But last night, this is proof that it works. And if you stick with it long enough, they'll learn a lesson. Last night, she looked at me or she looked at a guy trying to sell the computer and she said, you may hoodoo me, but you won't hoodoo him. This may be my first rodeo, but it's not his. You got to come up with a better story. That story probably would have worked with me because I don't know any better. You know what I mean? I'm 22, and I'm not paying for it. So I'm really not that thorough about what you're saying to be true or not. But him, you're going to explain it from start to finish, and it just didn't make sense from start to finish. And I thought that was a success story in that she, for the most part, a little embarrassed that dad questions some of the motivations of who's trying to sell what, where, when, and why. And last night was the first time she said, Now your explanations aren't adding up. What do you do now? And I said, that's just the real world. And I try to stress to her, Reb, these aren't bad people. These aren't shysters or con. Best Buy has hired them to sell computers. And they try to aggressively sell computers. And once they figure out kind of where you are, they're going to figure out a way to put an option on the table that fits your need or suits your fancy. And it did, for the most part. But I'm one of these, for the most part, isn't good enough. We got to dot every I and cross every T. But the look on her face, like, I would have fallen for that, but he won't. You got to do better than that. That would have been plenty good for me. I just swiped the card and moved along. But not him. Rest assured, not him. Similar to one of the friends of mine, one of the smartest guys I know.
2: Yeah.
0: You know, he nearly failed for that, Josh. Not just a friend of mine who's one of the smartest guys I know, is a guy that may or may not have fallen for that. Let's take a break. We'll be back in just a few.
5: Send a message to the UPS Store text line at 843-661-0937.
3: New survey results show the rural economy continues to struggle with weak commodity prices, rising input costs, and ongoing uncertainty surrounding trade policy weighing heavily on farmers and ranchers. Crane University economist Ernie Goss says rural bankers across a 10-state region remain concerned about the outlook. He explains what the latest Rural Main Street Index reveals.
4: Most of the scores that we calculate here range between 0 and 100, with 50 being growth neutral, and the index is well below growth neutral. In fact, for the fifth time in the past 6 months, it was below growth neutral, sort of like your, or at least my chemistry score in high school. It well below growth neutral. It was around 42 for the month of July, and of course that's not good. It's the no secret here that the farming and ranching across the U.S. is not doing well right now, and we can place the blame to some degree on tariffs and other factors at the international level.
3: Goss says it's not just one issue dragging down the rural economy. Instead, producers are being squeezed from both sides of the balance sheet.
4: It's the prices of the commodities, which are down and not strong. And that in this area of the country, that's chiefly wheat, corn, and soybean. That's okay. On the flip side, their costs are rising. That would be, for example, fertilizer, diesel fuel, and other inputs. So the rancher and the farmer is being squeezed. And I would say a high proportion of the farmers and ranchers in our area, the 10-state area, stretching from west to Colorado and Wyoming and east to Illinois. So it's we're talking about a big stretch of the agricultural sector of the U.S. economy, and of course that's really hitting home, and we're seeing some real pain out there, and it's been going on since 2022.
3: Even with those financial pressures, rural banks aren't seeing the kind of credit problems that defined the farm crisis of the 1980s.
4: I'll compare this to the 80s. Now, I wasn't here in the 80s and we didn't conduct the surveys, but that was a tough time when the bankers got too aggressive in lending and farmers got too aggressive in borrowing. That's not the case now. Right now, the bankers have been pretty prudent lending, and farmers likewise have been very prudent borrowing. So while the economic conditions are not good, for example, we ask questions about credit out there, and there's credit is tightened a bit, and tightened credit standards have tightened a bit. But when you look at farm loan delinquencies, not so much. We ask about the last 6 months, not much movement there in terms of delinquencies. Now, there are bankruptcies have risen, but not to the extent you'd expect based upon our survey.
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0: Have we agreed as a trifecta that Islam is incompatible with American culture and society? Or have we agreed that the Islamist who adheres to Sharia law are incompatible with Western culture, America in particular? Josh, you'd probably have the most aggressive view here. Where do you stand there?
1: Completely incompatible.
0: Okay, I thought you'd stand there, Rev.
2: And I would say Sharia law, absolutely incompatible. You know, quote, peace-loving Muslims. I'm not going to say they're incompatible, but I don't know that. I don't know. I don't want to go further than that.
0: Okay,
2: I'm
0: well, say something let's else, but play I'm not. This because I think this is interesting. Josh, put us in queue if you don't mind. This is 34 seconds last night of CNN's Van Jones on Democrat, socialist, Muslim Abdul Al-Sayed.
11: Look at these numbers. If you are an Arab kid in America right now, if you're a Muslim kid in America right now, and you're looking at this, this is one of the biggest nights of your life. This is Barack Obama. This is Hillary Clinton. So, you know, whenever there's a first, you have real hopes and you have real fears. There's real fears in some Jewish homes tonight. But this is a big deal, and I think he's no Muslim has gotten this far in American politics. He should speak to that and not any of the divisions in our party. I mean, to be a healing force and to put those kids.
0: So where do you go with that? I mean, Van Jones is saying it's a big night. If you're a Muslim kid, if you're an Arab kid, it's a big night in America. And Michigan is a little unique. Michigan's got about 250 to 300,000 Muslims, for the most part, in and around Dearborn. It's a very diverse state. Once upon a time, it was a state dominated by unions and auto workers and whatnot. Here's the interesting part. The Haley Stevens had the endorsement of everybody that matters in Michigan historic politics. The labor unions, the auto industry, you know, the union bosses. I mean, everybody that you've got to go kiss the ring of and get the support of, she had for the most part. And he won. And that's interesting to me. I've not seen, Josh, the deep dive in the demo. In other words, did young people, for the most part, support Abdul Al-Sayed? I'd say yes, they did. Now I'm on the outside looking in, not had a chance to look at any exit polling. But Stevens had all the support of all the, once again, the Democrat power brokers. Now, the Republicans would be a little bit different. You know, maybe MAGA's not. Maybe MAGA's made some inroads with the labor unions and auto workers and, you know, blue-collar Michigan. But Abdul Al-Sayed didn't have much support at all of what I'll call traditional Democrat power broking forces. He was somewhat of a lone wolf. And Van Jones on CNN says, you know, nothing to see here. In fact, it's inspirational, as Barack Obama was to African-Americans, and I guess Hillary was to female voters. This is kind of interesting to me that Van Jones lumps the Muslim population in America in with the African-American population and the female population. In other words, there were these glass ceilings for females, and Hillary did away with that. There were these glass ceilings for African-Americans, and Barack Obama did away with that. Those are historic arguments. I mean, the African-American didn't have a right to vote. The female didn't have a right to vote. So we do agree that those were glass ceilings. I mean, when you tell a group of people you can't vote, and then you can, and someone like them wins an election, I don't know how you don't say that's a shattering of a glass ceiling. But I don't know where any of that applies to Muslims. I mean, we had laws that said African-Americans can't vote. We had laws that said women can't vote. And then we changed those laws, thankfully. And women and African-Americans can vote. We elected a African-American president. We nearly elected a female president. Not quite, but nearly. We nominated one into one of our major political parties. But Van Jones is equating that, the way women felt about Hillary, the way African-Americans felt about Barack Obama, to the way Muslims feel about, and that's me, that's a weird comparison to me. It's a scary comparison as far as I'm concerned, because I don't believe African-Americans are incompatible with America. I don't believe females are incompatible with America. I do believe, and that's why I framed the debate with that first question, do we agree that Muslims are incompatible with the Western world? I'd be interested in what that number is. And I'm not talking about with Republican voters alone, with Democrat voters alone. The average American believes that a Muslim is compatible or incompatible with the Western or orthodoxies, with how America is to conduct itself and what values and human rights issues we have. I went back and read some of the things that Abdul El-Sayed said over the years. They're pretty anti-America. I mean, they are very accusatory of America. He brings up the Leahy laws. Pat Leahy passed a law one time. I don't think we adhere to it. It's one of those laws that's on the books, but we don't pay it any attention. But the Leahy laws basically said that the American foreign policy doctrine cannot include supporting militarily countries that act aggressively toward other peace-loving countries. And Abdul El-Sayed says Israel is in violation every second of every day and aggressively going after some of these Middle Eastern countries with the military armaments of the United States. We support them in a profound and major way. It's just a new era. I mean, we're in a very new time. Will James Carville come to our side? Will he wear a red hat instead of an LSU hat? Probably not. Will he wear a MAGA sweatshirt instead of a U.S. Marine Corps sweatshirt? Probably not. But James Carville basically said, you know, if Hassan Piker's in my party, I'm not. And Hassan Piker is believed to be the chief strategist. He's a podcaster. And he's very, he's very anti-American. I mean, let's call it what it is. I could say hyperbolic and sensational. No, he's anti-American. I mean, he's very anti-American. Here's where it gets twisty to me. He's anti-American and he's anti-Israel. And some of the MAGA vote, younger in particular, are not anti-America, but they are anti-Israel to some degree. Is that fair, Josh? That there's no young MAGA that's anti-American.
6: Correct.
0: There is a pretty good share of MAGA voters under the age of 40 that you could call. I'm not saying they are, but if you were making a political argument, you could say they're anti-Israel.
6: Yeah, I would categorize it, though, more of anti-unnecessary foreign intervention, and I get that's an ongoing debate. It's not anything against Israel in particular. It's just
0: they the just young happen people to of benefit feel more.
6: Like, yeah, they feel like the Iraq war was a mistake and that we're making the same mistake again.
0: And Israel is at the center of both.
6: Sure.
0: Because they're our staunchest ally in that region of the world.
6: Yeah.
0: Okay. But certainly, because I'm asking you this, because I thought about it driving over this morning, you don't have anything in common with Abdul El-Sayed, do you?
6: No.
0: Okay. I didn't think you did, because I've read some of what he said, and I've listened to you over the years, and y'all drift off in a similar direction when it comes to that region of the world. And y'all kind of agree the most controversial part of that region of the world. Now, let me back up, Josh. One of the most controversial parts of that region of the world is the relationship America has with Israel. You guys, I mean, what I'm saying, younger MAGA voters believe that that's more controversial. We're talking about generational things here again. But younger, because I've read the polling, Pew Research did a big deep dive into this. The younger MAGA voter believe that we are creating some of our own problems. Some of the problems we're trying to address are created by our overbearingness in that region of the world. The rest of that world outside of Israel doesn't take too kindly to how involved and how supportive we are of Israel.
6: Yeah, yeah. I think an unconditional, you know, blank check on support, I don't think that's fair. I mean, for instance, you know, this Iran situation we're in right now, Israel, I don't know if you're aware of this, but they've totally recused themselves. They're not really helping at all. And but we're there to help them. I mean, that is what we are there for. That's what started this whole thing, was Iran's threat to Israel and ourselves of gaining a nuclear weapon. That's what, you know, that was the first domino. I don't think it's unfair to say, chip in a little bit, guys. I mean, if there are outposts.
0: But we kind of asked them to stand down. How do you tell them to stand down one day and chip in a little bit the next?
6: We told them to stand down from Lebanon, not Iran.
0: But no, we've told them at times, you know, let us handle this. Don't amp it up. Don't intensify, especially in some of the negotiations. Remember at the beginning of the negotiations that weren't really negotiations? Because we've had about six rounds of negotiations that weren't really negotiations. You know, I want to ask this question, and then we'll go back to that, Josh. I thought about that. I think I said something to Rev yesterday during the break. We've got all these visuals of us blowing boats up and tanks up. I mean, there's a tank going on a country road, and one of our drones, one of our highly technical, sophisticated drones, blows that tank into smithereens. And then there's a boat in a dock, and we destroy that boat like that. I mean, it's impressive. I mean, it's pinpoint accuracy. It's state-of-the-art munitions. It's the greatest fighting machine man has ever known. I mean, nobody denies that. But these visuals are on Fox and CNN, mainly Fox, because CNN will they'll explain and show some of the other things. But anyway, Reb, was our objective to make sure Iran didn't have a nuclear weapon?
2: That's what we were told.
0: That's why we went, right? Yep. Iran is very close to obtaining a nuclear weapon. We need to make sure they don't. What does blowing that tank on a country road have to do with Iran obtaining a nuclear weapon? What does that 16-foot boat have to do with Iran obtaining a nuclear weapon? I get it's show off. I mean, it's, you know, the best of the best will prove to you that nobody is safe anywhere in Iran. But if the objective was to make sure they didn't have a nuclear weapon and were blowing up tanks driving across country fields, are we really solely focused on whether Iran obtains a nuclear weapon or not? I think you agree that Iran with a nuclear weapon is a bad thing.
2: Right.
0: I agree Iran with a nuclear weapon is a bad thing. I think even those who say, man, I don't know if the juice is worth the squeeze. I've not heard anybody say, I have zero concern about Iran obtaining a nuclear weapon. I mean, I'm probably less concerned or a little less concerned than some of the others, but I don't want Iran to have a nuclear weapon. I do think that makes the world an unsafer or a less safe place. But I go to my point. All I'm seeing is tanks blown up, boats blown up, you know, buildings blown up. What about that is part of the infrastructure of Iran enriching uranium to a point of being able to build a nuclear bomb? It's almost like that was what we said we were going to do. Now we're kind of pissed off because things didn't go quite as planned and we're blowing up everything in sight. Whatever military target there is, destroy it. And the American Conservative had a big story yesterday about our dwindling munitions. And they're not arguing, Rev, that we don't have the ability to fight wars. What they're arguing is, if we're getting back into the police the world business, we're going to be in trouble. Trump gets elected in 16, and there was a belief in some of those circles that, okay, policing the world is over. And we began to make adjustments in our military production that we're not going to try and police the world, at least in the short term. So we made some arrangements. And in other words, our projections say that Bush isn't president, Trump probably won't get us in a war as quickly. So we, you know, the military industrial complex, those who make the weapons that we use in war and conflict, they began making decisions based on Trump's pronouncements of, I'm not running to be president of the world. These foreign wars are crazy. They never work out like we said they would. We're always told they'll last 2 or 3 weeks, so they end up lasting years and years. And nothing ever goes as planned. We were told the price tag was $50 billion. It ends up being $500 billion. So some of the military-industrial complex began adjusting some of their manufacturing capacity, some of their scheduling based on the president saying, you know, the days of, you know, extreme intervention are over. And all of a sudden, we're back in the business of extreme intervening. And they have kind of, I don't know, what do you say? They have lessened their ability to produce. And here we are, and they're trying to ramp back up basically to the Bush days. You know, we knew what to expect when Bush was president because he was an interventionist. He was a globalist, and the people around him were the Rumsfeld Cheneys of the world. I mean, we knew the mindset they had, and the people who build the bullets and bombs had to, you know, understand who their president and cabinet were. Now they thought they understood who the president and cabinet were, but we're back in the bombing Iran business, back in the Middle East conflict business, and they're trying to, I don't know, rebuild the manufacturing distribution network that they thought was a thing of the past. I just think that's kind of an interesting, I'll try to read some excerpts from the article in the American Conservative. They've got sources at the Pentagon who say, you know, we are very prepared to fight a long war. I mean, don't get me wrong, but are we prepared to fight a long war against a worthy adversary? In other words, there is no doubt that we could do whatever we wanted to in Iran. But what if it expanded to Russia? What if it expanded to China? That's where it gets real questionable as to whether we have the capacity to fight wars on multiple fronts or not. Take a break. We'll be back in just a few.
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18: Who's South Carolina's wolf in sheep's clothing? He opposed Trump's tariffs on China, awarded millions in tax breaks to Silfab, a Chinese front, voted against funding to stop human trafficking, and endorsed never-Trumper Nikki Haley over Donald Trump. Who's this wolf? Career politician, China, Ralph Norman.
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25: 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Here's your community broadcaster's weather for today, August 5th. A warm and partly cloudy day with 86 degrees, a 35% chance of afternoon showers, so keep that umbrella handy this afternoon. And plan for a wet Thursday because Thursday's warmer at 89 degrees carries a 75% chance of rain.
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0: We're back, 843-661-0937. I think the best way to understand, and one of the mistakes Americans have made is trusting the experts. I saw Ben Rhodes yesterday, Ben Rhodes of Obama fame. He was one of the Breakfast Club of the Obama generation. I mean, he's one of the bright, young, liberal minds and kind of behind the scenes. I mean, he had a generational candidate and generational talent, Barack Obama. And he was he would have been this generation of James Carville, Ben Rhodes behind the scenes, you know, digging into the minutiae, the data to suggest what to say or not to say. He did say yesterday, my man is a extreme Muslim. He's devoutly opposed to any foreign policy that supports Israel. He may or may not love America. Kind of doubt he does. He may or may not love, at least he doesn't love this iteration of America, but he's a Rhodes Scholar. He's learned. I mean, I think he was born in America, Josh, Turkish parents. He spent most of his youth in Turkey. Some way, somehow ends back up in America and now is the Democrat nominee in Michigan. Somebody texted me a second ago, good friend, and someone who keeps up says, you know, Rogers will win that Senate seat in Michigan. I think his chances are better against Abdul than, I can't believe I'm saying that.
2: I know.
0: I mean, his chances are better. It's not a slam dunk. If you run against Abdul in America, it should be a slam dunk. The only way I'll ever get back in politics, if you let me run against Abdul or Muhammad, and I should be able to win that one. But in America today, I'm not sure. I mean, there's an appetite for, you got Joe Smith and Abdul El-Sayed. My money's on Joe.

0: He said, why do you think you can take our ships? And he said, we're supposed to. He said, the Quran doesn't just tell us that we can. It's kind of a mandate to any nation that doesn't submit to us and pay tribute is free to be slaughtered, enslaved, and done with as we please. And we're required to do that. And anyone that dies in the fight finds a place in paradise. And so that's 1786. That's a few years ago, Ken.
1: Brian Kilmeade wrote a book called Jefferson of the Tripoli Pirates.
0: Yeah.
1: Thank you, Mike. Appreciate it. Well, and I'll say this, but the times, they are a-changing, as Bob Dylan said. When you look at the Muslim faith, and I'm talking about in general. We were talking a second ago, Josh and I, about in general. In general, the Muslim faith believes that we're the great Satan because we are in a dominant position and we're not adhering to the Quran. We're not doing what the Quran says do. We have this crazy Bible, you know, and we export Judeo-Christian values and we ascribe to the Judeo-Christian ethic. And the Judeo-Christian ethic is Judaism and Christianity, the Old and New Testament. Forget the long-haired guy for a second. There's this ethic that both the Jewish state and Americans believe in, or the Western world for the most part. Those of us who ascribe to the Christian philosophy and those who ascribe to Judaism, we have a lot in common. There's this ethic that we use as the guardrails of our society. It's the North Star of our culture, and it contradicts the Quran. So when you hear, you know, the Abduls and Muhammads of the world say, you know, America's the great Satan, it's not that we're bombing places and we're unbelievably prosperous and we have the greatest economy and the biggest GDP in the world. It's that we are, we have risen to a dominant role exclusive of the Quran. Our worldview is not shaped by a theocracy or a religious belief. Our religious beliefs incorporated into our worldview via the Judeo-Christian ethic. The majority of laws we pass are based fundamentally on what? The Judeo-Christian ethic, I'd argue. Why did we pass this bill? Because it has a degree of humanitarianism, is it? It has a degree of fairness. It has a degree of, you know, equitableness in these things that doesn't exist in the Quran. And Mike Trott, whether you like to admit this or not, Jefferson of the Tripoli Pirates was about, you know, the pirates saying, we must do this because we adhere to something that you violate. And if you violate, you're an infidel. And it's very clear what we do with infidels. We convert or else. We try to convert or else. I mean, believe it or not, and Rev will, he'll kind of back me up. I've read a good bit of the Quran and some of the summary of what other scholarly folks have said about the Quran. Take a break. We'll be back in just a few.
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4: They're still counting the votes in Michigan. I'm Dave Anthony, Fox News, in a very close Senate primary.
5: We knew that this was going to be a close race.
4: And Democratic Congresswoman Haley Stevens is right now trailing progressive Abdul El-Sayed by about a 1 percentage point. He's backed by socialists.
6: We have a responsibility to assure that we unite to make sure that Mike Rogers never sees the inside of the U.S. Senate.
4: Rogers is the Republican running for that seat, now held by a retiring Democrat. And two progressives have done well in Michigan House races.
7: Donovan McKinney, who's backed by the Democratic Socialists of America, is leading incumbent Shri Thanadar by about 3 percentage points in the Democratic primary for the 13th congressional district. The race has split Democrats. House Minority Leader Hakeem Jeffries backs Thanadar as progressives support McKinney. Sunrise Movement co-founder William Lawrence clinched the Democratic nomination for the state's 7th congressional district. Lawrence beat two establishment Democrats.
4: That's Fox's Madeline Rivera. Progressive lost in Missouri. Ex-Congresswoman Cori Bush failed in her attempt to win back a House seat, losing to incumbent Wesley Bellmo more than 20 points. Voters in Missouri also said no to a ballot question to phase out the state income tax. A Republican Congressman, Chuck Edwards, has just announced early this morning in a post on X, he's ending his reelection campaign in North Carolina after the House Ethics Committee had recommended Edwards be censured over sexual harassment allegations. The talks continue with Iran trying to get oil and other shipping flowing again through the Strait of Hormuz. Fox's Trey Yingston, Tel Aviv.
8: President Trump indicated that a deal with Iran could happen as early as today. Speaking with Fox News, the president said that talks took place all day on Tuesday and that things are looking very good. He told Trace Gallagher what will happen if the Iranians back out of this agreement.
9: Well, if they back out again, they're going to get hit really hard. You know, they know that. They understand that.
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15: From the WMBF Newsroom, I'm Jake Reyes. A Scotland County Detective Lieutenant tells us it appears Scotland Correctional Institution staff followed all proper protocols and procedures before a large prison fight Monday. Three of the five inmates stabbed in the fight remain in the hospital, but they're expected to recover. 15 inmates were involved in the fight at the prison located on McGritz Bridge Road in the Laurenburg area. Staff have since lifted lockdown but are continuing to investigate what led up to the fight. In Robeson County, deputies have a man in custody who's accused of killing someone and then barricading himself inside his home. Joseph Stokes is charged with first-degree murder. Deputies responded to Stokes' home on Highway 72 East around 5:20 yesterday morning, where they found the body of 49-year-old Earl Carpenter. Stokes is now in jail without a bond. For more information on these stories and more, visit WMBFnews.com or download our WMBF News app in your app store. From the WMBF Newsroom, I'm Jake Reyes.
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18: Good Wednesday, PD. Here's your community broadcaster's weather for today, August 5th. A warm and partly cloudy day with 86 degrees, a 35% chance of afternoon showers, so keep that umbrella handy this afternoon. And plan for a wet Thursday, because Thursday's warmer at 89 degrees carries a 75% chance of rain.
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2: We're back. 843-661-0937. If your North Star is the Judeo-Christian ethic, and I'm not saying that's established, but that's my opinion, that the Western world operates on guidance, not from Anthony Fauci, not from Donald Trump, but the Judeo-Christian ethic. It is kind of, it's been in place for a long, long, long time, whether we say it or not, whether we talk about it or not. The Judeo-Christian ethic is where most of our policy comes from, most of our charities come from, most of our helping fellow man. That's the ethic of which we apply to the majority of our society and our continuing prospering. But if you get somebody named Abdul El-Sayed, who not only doesn't ascribe to the Judeo-Christian ethic, he perceives it to be as kind of a political enemy, a humanistic enemy. It's something that he does not only does he not want to be a part, he's not signed up to be a member. He wants to do everything he can to shut the club down. That's dangerous to me. You can be milquetoast on the Judeo-Christian ethic, but if Muslims in general oppose the Judeo-Christian ethic, we're doing ourselves a disservice in electing Muslims to put policy in place to help govern a country that has enjoyed success and benefit by ascribing to the Judeo-Christian ethic. Let's go to the phone. Someone's there.
19: Sam in Cross Hill. Good morning, Sam.
20: Good morning, guys. Ken, I woke up this morning and was wondering who won the Michigan primary, because I was watching this stuff last night and all of a sudden fell off asleep. And the next time I opened up my eyes, it was Abdul, and he was giving what basically was his acceptance speech. And I've got to tell you, this is Barack Obama 2.0. If you get a chance to watch that speech, you'll get a this guy is a he is a threat, because I think he's another Barack Obama. So I assumed that he had won. But then as it ended and they went back to it and it said, well, and I didn't get to see it all, but in the thing, he had not actually won. It had not been decided yet. And so this morning when I woke up, I heard you come on, and the Overnight Boys, as that show was ending, saying that the race was still too close to call, but I heard you say that it had been called. So from what I understand...
2: Can I jump in, Sam? It's not been called, but it will be.
20: Yeah.
2: So some of the outstanding precincts favor El Sayed over Stevens. El Sayed, as we speak, about 96% of the votes have been reported. El Sayed is 832, 48.6%. Stevens, 715, 339, 47.3%. But if you really dig into it, the majority of outstanding vote favors El Sayed. They've not called the race. I guess I have.
20: Yeah, and you're right. I was thinking, you know, as I was kind of following it, the Detroit tended to be her stronghold, and she was gaining later on as the night progressed. And so I was hoping maybe some of those outstanding votes were still in Detroit. So if you know they're in his strongholds, then he's probably won this thing. But he is a smooth talker. He is a Barack Obama. And I would suggest if you get a chance to listen to that speech, it's quite impressive, to be honest with you. But the end is, Fox, as I was trying to look at Fox to see what had happened, if they had called it, they did a little piece on the Muslim Brotherhood. And they had this professor, George Washington University, who founded some program on extremism. And he talked about the Muslim Brotherhood, and he, I believe, is Abdul sounds to me like he's a member of that Muslim Brotherhood, and the strategy has been a 100-year strategy to infiltrate our systems and basically, you know, bring that ideology to our country. And so it's an interesting discussion here, but my eyes are opened on this guy. He is a threat. But anyway, good discussion this morning.
2: Thank you, Sam. Appreciate it. Well, I mean, this morning at about 4:45, NBC News projected the winner to be Abdul El Sayed. NBC News is the only what I'll call, we're not mainstream media. But when I looked at the numbers and some of the outstanding votes, and I'm making a back of napkin assumption, but I don't think I'll have to eat my words. But when you say nobody's called the race, NBC News has projected Abdul El Sayed to be winner. And I actually had a list of things. I held this for yesterday because I didn't have any idea how it would play itself out. But I had a list of some things that he has said over the years. A lot has been said on the Hassan Piker podcast, but it's pretty wild. Not just about Israel. A lot of what he says about Israel and the, you know, genocide and violation of human rights and some of the others. But when you ask him whether he loves America or not, he gives this elongated, charismatic, Barack Obama-like answer. Hey, Barack, do you love America? Well, it's not the blue states. It's not the red states. It's the United States. You know what I mean? He never really gives the answer. But he says a lot about the Israeli invasion of Gaza. And then he goes with some of the aggressive political language. I'll try to find it here. Other notable quotes. One understanding of terrorism. You ready? I mean, he says this about terrorism aimed at America. He said the U.S. should try to understand the pain and frustration and level lack of agency that drives people to commit heinous acts. In other words, we're getting what we ask for, is kind of what I read between the lines there. On the death of Iranian Supreme Leader Ali Khamenei, that would have been in 2026 recently, leaked audio captured him telling staff, a lot of people in Dearborn who are sad today, but will not comment on it. That's kind of interesting. The Muslim population in Dearborn probably would rather see Khamenei stay in charge of the theocracy that says death to America and calls America the great Satan. He has taken down a lot of his comments about defund the police. He calls Border Patrol white supremacist. He supports the abolition of ICE. That's pretty bizarre and extreme as far as I'm concerned. I'll say it. I don't think he loves America. He doesn't love the America I love. Let's go to the phone.
19: Bob in Florence. Hello, Bob.
0: Yeah, good morning, guys. I think Sam is really on to something. I want to take it one step further. You know, I had the same experience. I was watching the TV and somewhere in towards the 9 o'clock hour or whatever, Al Sayed is winning. And they say, but there's this one district that has to report in with write-in ballots or absentee ballots. And I'm thinking, man, I've heard this story before. And I'm trying to think to myself, what's the best takeaway for conservatives, people who are all of like mind, you, myself, you're pretty much your audience. What's the best takeaway for the conservative thing? Well, it would be for Al Sayed to win and win big, because then they put him up as a candidate and he'll get squashed, because I think there still is this dominant traditionalist Americans that are not going to want to have anything to do with a guy like him as a senator. But I'm thinking, yeah, the Democratic establishment, the Chuck Schumer establishment, the same guys that orchestrated all the shenanigans in the 2020 election were mobilized, ready to go. They're just waiting for the word. Okay, how many votes do we need? And they take them and they put them in circulation. And I'll tell you, this goes to your credit, Ken, because you're always saying, and we can never come out and say, yeah, they stole it. But you come out and you say, you know, there's some strange things that have happened. And that's the Democratic playbook. Those guys know how to do it. The Democratic Party establishment doesn't want to go down the Al Sayed road because they know it's going to be disastrous. So they put the wheels in motion. And I'm sure they had this planned out and they had the ballots lined up in boxes ready to go. However it turns out, I'm not sure. Still, I think Al Sayed, as the opposition to the Republican candidate, will be a good thing, and I kind of hope it comes through. So that's my take, and tell me where I'm wrong.
2: Thank you, sir. Appreciate that. I mean, that's an astute observation of the lay of the land in Michigan. I'm not a big Rogers fan, but I'll obviously be pulling for Rogers to win in Michigan. Rogers is too much of a national security anti-populist for me. I'd rather see a populist, hemispheric foreign policy guy, but I don't get my druthers in Michigan. Rogers is clearly a better choice for our worldview. And I'm assuming a lot of you have a similar worldview to yours truly. In a leaked Zoom call, Abdul El Sayed said of Senator John Fetterman about primarying some of the other Democrats. I mean, Fetterman has said some things complimentary to Trump about defending Israel and, you know, going after Iran the way he has. And in a leaked Zoom call, Abdul said, ideally, you put one ogre on a pike, everybody gets the message. That's pretty aggressive political language as far as I'm concerned. You put one, he's calling Fetterman an ogre, and he says you put him on a pike, everybody else gets the message. At a rally, he said recently, when they go low, we don't go high. We take them to the mud and we choke them out. So that's an old MMA, you know, Ultimate Fighting Champion, you know, choke somebody out. He described his opponent, Haley Stevens, as a suit with a large AIPAC account, and she needed to learn how to string together two coherent sentences. Let's go to the phone. Someone's there.
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21: Listen, man, that's just Muslim 101. Put him on a pie. You know, they will literally cook us for being infidels. And the reason you aren't hearing any Democrats, dog, speaking out in outrage about what happened to us in COVID, because COVID was an operation. And you know, Matthew, those communist Democrats, well, that's exactly, they would make a deal with Satan himself for them to regain power. They will sit there and have Muslims who want to destroy this country the way you and I see it. They would rather have them in power than they would not have power. And that goes back to the same thing with goes back to Adolf Hitler, goes back to the Imperial Japan, to where there you cannot reason with these people, because Adolf Hitler would have been happy if every German in Germany would have died along with him, other than him, did the Nazis lose their power. The same way with the Imperial Japanese Army, and the same way with the Islamists over in Iran. They would rather every Iranian over there die other than them lose their power. And the same thing with the Democrats. They would rather see our country burn to ashes than them lose their power. Where are the quote-unquote normal Democrats other than Carville that are sitting there saying, hey, we've got to stop this within our party? But they, right now, if you look at Michigan, are there enough Muslims in Michigan alone to vote this guy into the Senate? There isn't, is there, kid?
2: No, there's about 250 to 300,000 Muslims in Michigan. He got about 750,000 votes. So a lot of non-Muslims voted for Abdul.
21: So what does that tell you about the Democrat Party? They're willing to make a deal with Satan to have power in this country. So you got normal, what you would call your normal Midwestern Michiganer, person from Michigan, the guy may run a hardware store, is voting for a godless communist Muslim that would just as soon see him burning in his own fat in a cage, burned alive. They would rather have him, because they think he can have him win, than have a Christian be elected to the Senate of Michigan. So if you don't think we've got a serious threat to our party, in our country, it has always been the same. The Democrat, godless Democrat Party, and if they're going to have candidates like that, and if you don't think that Islam is a direct threat to the world and this country, and you don't think that the Democrats are a direct threat to the world and this country and the rest of the globalists, you're not thinking. We're at war with these people, and we've been at war with Islam for a lot longer than Americans have been willing to admit. We never want to admit it till we get a Pearl Harbor. No, I guess we are at war. But we're at war with these guys, and that they don't want to see us. They want to see us converted or dead. That's the bottom line. They have no intention of coexisting with us in any way, shape, or form here in America or anywhere else in the world. They have none, zero, and we're too stupid to get that.
2: Thank you, Breeze. 843-661-0937. We'll take a break. We'll be back in just a few.
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9: So I want to revisit something because it may be appropriate to kind of recount now. And this goes back to the last time we interviewed Lindsey Graham in studio and talked to him. And there was a little back and forth between you and Senator Graham that made me go, In fact, I listened to it a couple of times to hear this little back and forth because we obviously Senator Graham's position on war, Middle East and all that was very well known. And he asked you because you were asking some questions, related questions, and he asked you, well, who do you think we are at war with? And your answer was fanatical Islam. And I think your answer surprised him.
2: He said that most won't say that. And Lindsey knew that I was opposed to the war. Lindsey knew that I felt we had lost the ability to police the world. I think our debt, I think the financial realities, fiscal realities of our country have led me to believe that, I don't want to say the juice ain't worth the squeeze because it's much more important than, well, I mean, the juice isn't worth the squeeze. You're talking about national security and global peace and, you know, can America withdraw? And that's a complicated question and a complicated conversation. But Lindsey knew that I was a MAGA Republican who for the most part jumped on board the Trump train when he said, I'm not running to be president of the world. Because Lindsey fundamentally believed, still can't, that's weird to say, Lindsey believed, not believes, believed that the president, whether he liked it or not, was president of the world to some degree. But when Lindsey asked me, okay, you're a neocon convert, I've heard you say that. Who do you think we're at war with? And I said, fanatical Islam. And that makes me somewhat hypocritical. And I struggle with that because I believe we're at war with fanatical Islam, but I don't want to police the part of the world that exports jihadist and extreme, or what do we say, fanatical Islam. I mean, how do you square that up? That would have been, I mean, if I'd been running for Senate and Lindsey were doing the interview, that would have been the fairest question to ask. Okay, Lindsey. Okay, Ken, Senator candidate, you believe we're at war with fanatical Islam, but it sounds like you want to turn a blind eye to the exporting of terrorism and jihadist and some of these others. And that's fair. I mean, that is, I try to sort through that in the best way I can. But Rev, once again, I don't think you can look at policing the world and foreign policy and intervening and globalism without looking at the bottom line. And I get the argument Lindsey'd make. It's too expensive to not, I know it's expensive to do it, but it's too expensive not to do it. And I think that's a fair debate. And once again, I think we're talking about a genuine debate between two people who love the country. One's deceased, one's still alive. that have a just a respectful disagreement on how much of this we need to do. When you talk about Abdul El-Sayed, and I don't know the guy, don't have any idea what his fundamental beliefs are. He sounds to me like an subscriber to fanatical Islam. And if you really start thinking about fanatical Islam, it's not a particular category within the Islamic faith. But they don't say, hey, all you fanatical Islamists stand over here. You know, all you jihadists stand over here. And it's very often used in pejorative phrases like the media, talk radio in particular. It's extreme. It's rigid. It's militant. But if you really look at what the term means to most Americans, it is kind of an advocacy for jihad. It would be, there would be perceived enemies of Islam, including non-Muslims, including apostate Muslims, including the Western world. That's when they say to the Western world, we are, you know, the devil incarnate. We are the great demon. We are the great Satan. And there is the fanatical Islamist has a desire for this strict theocratic adherence that is anti-American. And the people of Michigan apparently don't know that or are so disinterested in politics that they'll vote for anybody who says things uniquely different than the status quo. Don't have any idea where we go from here. And I do think Mike Rogers has a better chance running against someone named Abdul than not. But it's still fascinating to me that in the Midwest, in Michigan, 750,000 people in a Democrat primary took time out of their schedule to vote for a dude named Abdul that has the characteristics of a fanatical Islamist. How studied or learned can you be if you're voting for someone who has many of the attributes of a fanatical Islamist when fanatical Islam, for the most part, advocates for jihad, which basically declares a degree of war on the Western world, of which we are the leader of the Western world. What do we say about superpowers? They normally aren't destroyed from the exterior. They pretty much kill themselves from within. Well, this may be another step along the way. Let's go to the phone.
9: Gage in Bennettville. Hello, Gage. You're on the air.
10: Good morning, Mr. Kent.
2: Good morning.
10: My biggest concern is the socialism thing that's taking over, especially in demographics of the age of 25 and up, and I mainly stay in there. But my biggest concern is how we can look at the past, see groups like the Bolsheviks, the many other countries that lived through socialism think that that's possibly the best way. I know you use an AI that ask questions to speak with. I did kind of the same with ChatGPT, and it kind of gave me a pretty vague answer on, you know, what the future would be like if tomorrow we just dissolve the Senate and take on socialism as our primary economy. We would fail. There would be nothing. We would be shambles of a country, have to fight for scraps, just like many of the other socialistic countries. But I don't know how they get that out there.
2: I think you just did, to a certain degree. Find a place where your voice can be heard and express yourself. Thank you for the call. Appreciate it, Gage. And that's, I guess, a celebration of conservative talk radio. Someone who struggles wondering whether anybody hears what they say or not, and they feel they have something to say. To me, the best part of this show is not the host. Believe it or not, it's not the co-host. It's not the producer. It's you and your ability. I didn't say your willingness, because the majority of you don't have the willingness, but you have the ability and opportunity to call a number and express yourself. And I think talk radio at its best is when we're expressing ourselves in a way that counters the status quo, the traditional narrative. And that goes back to decentralization of media, proliferation of media. I think America is in a chaotic political period, Josh, because we're celebrating disruptive voices. We're celebrating allowing people to call in and say things. Historically, the narrative has been shaped by, you know, four or five outlets, entities, you know, enterprises, and now that's different. And the reason I think we're having this political chaos that is good for our business, I'm not saying it's good for the country or not, is we're having this conversation, and it's out of the mainstream. We're not talking to one another because CBS said we could. We're not talking to one another. Gage didn't get to express his opinion in front of thousands of people because CBS said, wow, I mean, that's a good, that's a good orator. You know, that you're a good orator, and that's a good, you know, get on the, you know, the Andy Rooney minute at the end of 60. Oh, you see where I'm headed? I mean, historically, they've been able to control the narrative. And they've lost control of the narrative. Thanks God to X and some of the other social media sites. Conservative radio, I think, plays a big role in that. But I think at times we don't do our part when we're given an opportunity to say what's on our mind, and then we go the next day and complain about the way things are when you had a chance to express yourself and give your opinion. A lot of you text in, and we appreciate that. But I think the spoken word, you hear the inflection in someone's voice, you hear the fear or anger or, you know, whatever emotion is behind your comments, I think that's good for all of us. And it excites me when we come in one day and we have call after call after call. I mean, I love hearing myself talk. And I think I have a pretty good grasp of the issues. And I think we could do 4 hours, 5 days a week forever without a single phone call. But I think it's important that we hear from you. It stimulates more thought. It stimulates more calls. It stimulates agreements and disagreements, but between one and another. And I think that's when we are at our best. The caller basically says, I have these opinions and I don't know what to do. Well, I mean, you could storm Washington. We see how that works out. Ask the January 6th offenders. Or you can call 843-661-0937. And I was talking to someone a while back on air. It might have been some, I don't know, interview I'm doing. And somebody asked about this radio show. And I said, you know, the producer of this show comes from Charlotte. And he worked at a big show. And the first thing he asked me, and not first thing, but one of the first things Josh asked me was, who do we let talk or not? Right, Josh? I mean, you know, I know we censor calls, but who are we censoring? What would you rather me let through or not? And I said, let them all through. And you looked at me like, really? Nobody does that. Well, I mean, I think we do. And I think we've been rewarded in the marketplace because we do let. Now, do I cut off people at times? Yeah, sometimes it's a hard break. Sometimes it's, you know, you're going on and on and on about something I don't think is very interesting. And I think it's my job to keep the show going. And when somebody just gets way off on a different road that I don't think many people are interested in, I probably am a little bit rude in cutting you off, but it's for the betterment of the show and the audience. 843-661-0937. Let's go to the phone. Someone's there.
9: Our next caller is Tommy in Hartsville. Good morning, Tommy.
11: Oh, how y'all doing this morning?
2: Good, sir. How are you?
11: Yeah. All right. Yeah, I have a few little things I want to rant about. I don't know if it's being shown on the news on TV much because I ain't seen it. But I've seen a lot of videos on Facebook, people out of the Muslims up in Michigan marching in the streets, chanting death to America. And you still got these idiots out here voting them into office. You know, and then how one state, I don't know if y'all might have seen it, where there was a Christian, he was chanting something, and then here comes some brother, he get sucker punched from behind. And then the police, he was trying to run for his car, and the police, like, just standing around not doing anything about it. You know, and then I think what, now I believe in Seattle, Washington, y'all might have seen this, where there's a big march of Christians. And I think we need to have more of those Christian marches all across the nation to let them Muslims know y'all in the wrong country to bring that crap over here. Just like during COVID, how they shut down the state, and I was one of them standing on the state ground, we're mine Gaddis and don't tread on me flag. You know, we got to stand up for these rights, and we got to stand up for ourselves or them Muslims, Islamic, they're going to take over this country like they did in Europe and all them other countries. And just like in Japan, they're doing the same thing in Japan.
2: Thank you, Tommy. You appreciate it. 843-661-0937. Another call. Let's go there.
9: Yep, we'll go to Will in Las Vegas. Good morning, Will.
12: Hello, good morning. Bring you up to date on the war. Let me give you a quote from Pete Hegseth, the Secretary of War. He said, senior officers must overcome the bureaucracy's instinctive risk aversion on everything from budgeting to weaponizing and training. And I'm not Pete Hegseth's biggest fan personally. However, that quote needed to be said. And because of this war and because of new leadership in the Department of War and President Trump, a lot of innovations have happened. Remember these three terms. M111, that's a new hand grenade that's been developed. First new hand grenade since 1968. Instead of a fragmentation grenade, it's a concussion grenade, which is a lot more effective. The Lucas drone, you got Lucas Street in Florence. Well, now we got the Lucas drone, which is going to change the face of warfare. It only costs $35,000 per drone. It's a one-way attack drone that we copied off of Iran from shooting down one of their drones and reverse engineering it. And remember Brave One. Brave One is Ukraine's weapons development section. And they developed a $1,000 interceptor drone, which is a deal to intercept other drones. It's changing the face of warfare, and I mourn our soldiers that have been lost. However, war is always good for the military in terms of innovation, in terms of better training our soldiers. Nothing exposes cracks in your military more than war. You can simulate it all day long, but when bullets start flying, it sees who's actually scared to be there, who refuses to go, and who gets better as a unit. So I applaud all these innovations because that's the future of war, drones, and Ukraine is showing every day against Russia that inferior countries can beat superior countries with technology and innovation. So we better adjust. Or talk about radical Islam. They'll be raining drones on us from a base somewhere out of the country if we don't watch it, if we don't get innovative. So the Iran war has forced us to do it, so I applaud that.
2: Thank you, Will. Appreciate that. And it's not pushback. The only argument I try to make in regards to what Will said, because he knows more about that than I do and articulates himself well, I don't know what anything he said has to do with stopping Iran from getting a nuclear weapon. I understand the innovation in drones, the innovation in grenades, the innovation in tactics. But I thought the mission was simply we were told we're going to war with Iran because they are close to having enough enriched uranium to build a nuclear bomb or several nuclear bombs. Now we're talking about drones and we're talking about, upgrading hand grenade. I get the next war. When you're trial under our error, what do we say? A trial under fire. It's easy to, it's easier to do these things in a flight simulator. It's easy to research and develop and test and all these other sorts of things. You find out whether they work or not, whether they can be successful or not in the theater of war. But I still go back to what I watched on television for the last month or so. I'm watching us with pinpoint accuracy destroy a tank or a boat or a caravan. And I keep thinking to myself, okay, is that tank the tank we need to destroy to make sure Iran doesn't enrich uranium to get a nuclear weapon? I get they're the bad guy, so to speak, and we're trying to blow up all their military assets to contribute to them enriching uranium. But then I see a 30-foot boat in a harbor somewhere, and we, with pinpoint accuracy and a drone and a missile, we destroy that boat. If they're the bad guy, good. It lessens their ability to be a threat to the world writ large. But I thought our objective and mission was, it's not my statement, it was there. The Pentagon, along with Trump, said, we're going to war with Iran because we believe they're days away from having enough enriched uranium to build a nuclear bomb. and 160 days later, and I do this for a living, and I study it every day, as much as I know how to study it every day. I had clarity, whether I disagreed or not, Reb, I had an understanding of why President Trump and Hegseth and some of the military leadership felt it was imperative we do. Forget whether I agreed or not. I understood why we were doing what we were doing, whether I agreed, whether I disagreed, whether I supported 50% or 100%. What are we doing now? And I think the president would be well served to update the American people, but it's almost like, you know, Monday we're negotiating, Tuesday we're not, Wednesday we may bomb, Thursday we may not, Friday we do bomb, but it's only partial bombing. Saturday, you know, we're going to finish the job if you don't do this. Monday it's something else. Tuesday, and I mean, it's hard for me to say, it's hard for somebody out there who says, you know, I supported the president doing this, to argue, but there has been a lack of clarity. I mean, even the most ardent Trump supporter, the most neocon conservative, I think has to admit that it's gotten real confusing about what the objectives and mission are. Take a break. We'll be back in just a few. 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
14: Walt Disney shares are up 2.5%. Its earnings topped expectations. Disney was helped by the success of Toy Story 5, and it was making more from its theme parks in the recent quarter. CVS Health shares up more than 3%. It reported a stronger than expected recent quarter. SpaceX shares, though, down 11% this morning. Elon Musk's space company reported a smaller loss than Wall Street was expecting, though SpaceX is spending even more than estimated on its artificial intelligence spilled up. Its satellite internet business, Starlink, continues to grow. 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That's your Fox Business Report. I'm Ginny Coselda. 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
28: Good Wednesday, PD. Here's your community broadcaster's weather for today, August 5th. A warm and partly cloudy day with 86 degrees, a 35% chance of afternoon showers, so keep that umbrella handy this afternoon. And plan for a wet Thursday because Thursday's warmer at 89 degrees carries a 75% chance of rain.
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2: We're back, 843-661-0937. I better get on my best behavior. Didn't wear socks, and I'm sorry about that.
9: Oh,
2: but
9: really?
2: Bruce Mittman, our president and CEO.
9: There is an odor in here. I was wondering what was.
2: Easy now. I took a shower. I knew you'd be here this morning. Bruce Mittman's been with us before. He's the boss man, as we say down south. If I want to be official, he is the president CEO of Community Broadcasters.
9: Boss man.
2: Yeah, you're the boss man, as far as I'm concerned. And I want to say this, because I want you to hang around for a little while after this hard break, top of the hour. We said a second ago, when Josh got here, Josh couldn't believe that we didn't screen calls. Josh couldn't believe that, you know, come as you are, and we'll debate whatever issue. You guys made an investment in this show because you felt there was not enough of those sorts of conversations. I don't put words in your mouth, but that's what you led me to believe.
9: Yeah, well, I mean, the company's called Community Broadcasters, and, you know, you can't really serve the community unless you allow the community in. And participate, and you know, that's what we're here for. The community supports us; we support them, and what you do in the morning is important for the community to know they have a voice. You know, everybody wakes up. Okay, Ken's on the air. World's okay. Let's hear what he has to say.
2: But radio, Bruce, and media in general has morphed into something far less personal.
9: Yeah,
2: you've been in it a long time.
9: Don't remind me.
2: Well, I mean, you look much younger than you really are.
9: Thank you.
2: I can kiss butt with the best of them. Really.
9: Yeah, you,

0: out to sit in here because you know you do a great job, and you too, Josh. Can't see you, but you too.
1: Josh is on his best behavior morning. He even said this morning, "I'm going to be on my best behavior today." I said, "That's smart. Yeah, I mean, that's a good thing.
2: Good plan.
0: And that's hard for him.
1: Well, it is. It is. Well, when you're young, you don't understand the chain of authority. When you get a little older, you kind of accept, okay, this is the way it is, and you got to fit in some way somehow. You're going to stay in the next hour, and I'm going to go into this. Fanatical Islam and Muslim and what happened in Michigan yesterday. You got an interesting perspective. The one thing that Bruce brings that I can't is this northern metro view of politics. I know what the South thinks. I know what rural South Carolina in particular thinks. But you and I are on, for the most part, the same team. Yep. We just live in different sorts of places and have lived different sorts of lives. But I think Bruce said something to me, I may not remember this. When I started to say, you know, it's just different this way and different that way, and Bruce said, well, to some degree it is, but for the most part, whether you're in the North or the South, life is pretty similar one to another.
0: Absolutely. There's, you know, rural communities are rural communities, cities are cities. The politics are different, certainly, or, you know, left, right. But we're all thriving for this. America's contiguous. Pretty much, you know, the whole concept around America is that we're pretty much well integrated among each other in terms of philosophy, lifestyle, goals, objectives, hopes, dreams. And that's the South, that's the North, that's the East, that's the West.
1: But you're significantly outnumbered.
0: I am.
1: From where you come.
0: Completely outnumbered.
1: Bruce, something tells me you kind of like that.
0: Oh, well, I do like that.
1: It's more people to fight with.
0: That's the New York in me, originally from New York. So, yes. But, no, I don't. I would prefer Massachusetts to be more like South Carolina in terms of its politics. I mean, there's a lot of good stuff in Massachusetts, obviously, but... the politics is, I keep saying the same thing to you. It's a damn syndicate. The Democrats have created a syndicate. I posted something on X yesterday and it got just crazy response, which of course you always love. And I said the same thing is the Democrats are built around pensions and supporting each other so that continues.
1: Feeding at the trough of government.
0: Yes.
1: Hold on to that. Bruce will stay with us in the next segment. I want to dig into what we talked about early this morning. Back in a few.
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8: I'm Dave Anthony, Fox News. Abdul El Sayed, the progressive Democrat running for Senate, backed by socialists in Michigan, posted on X minutes ago, "We won." Though votes are still being counted, after he said last night,
9: "We are not a purple state. We are a state in need of a movement."
8: Abdul Al-Sayed has a 1 percentage point lead over Congresswoman Haley Stevens, who remained confident last night that she'll win the primary.
10: "We are going to have to get ready and show Mike Rogers what a little stick it to him looks like."
8: Mike Rogers is the Republican running for that Michigan Senate seat, now held by a retiring Democrat. And he just told Fox if he faces Al-Sayed in November,
11: "This is really about the heart and soul of our country. I have never seen someone so radical, so extreme, get nominated by a political party."
8: Republicans need a new candidate for a House seat in North Carolina. Congressman Chuck Edwards announced on X early this morning he's ending his reelection campaign amid sexual harassment allegations that led the House Ethics Committee to recommend Edwards be censured. President Trump is still giving talks a chance to work out a nuclear deal with Iran and reopen the Strait of Hormuz to oil and other shipping, telling Fox,
12: "The only thing that matters is action, and they want to make a deal. We'll see what happens. If they don't make a deal, it's going to be too bad."
8: Warning Iran, the U.S. will hit them again very hard. The president said that in an interview at his California Golf Club near Los Angeles, where a few days ago a man was arrested.
13: Investigators say they found hollow point ammunition in his pocket and a gun in his car. Now, this all happened Sunday afternoon when plainclothes federal agents alerted the Los Angeles Sheriff's Office after spotting someone walking on the golf course grounds. They believed the suspect was taking photographs and videos and appeared to monitor security.
8: That's Fox's Natalie Chuck. That suspect facing numerous felony charges. And President Trump, he spent the night in Las Vegas, where later today he'll give a speech on the economy. America's listening to Fox News.
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15: I'm Darlene Graham, candidate for U.S. Senate, and I approve this message. July 11th, I lost my brother. My rock in South Carolina lost a great leader. 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But I can't. 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I can't replace Lindsey. 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I may be new to the job, but I'm ready to serve, and I'll never stop fighting for the people of South Carolina.
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18: From the WMBF Newsroom, I'm Jake Reyes. A Scotland County Detective Lieutenant tells us it appears Scotland Correctional Institution staff followed all proper protocols and procedures before a large prison fight Monday. 3 of the 5 inmates stabbed in the fight remain in the hospital, but they're expected to recover. 15 inmates were involved in the fight at the prison located on McGritz Bridge Road in the Laurinburg area. Staff have since lifted lockdown but are continuing to investigate what led up to the fight. In Robeson County, deputies have a man in custody who's accused of killing someone and then barricading himself inside his home. Joseph Stokes is charged with first-degree murder. Deputies responded to Stokes' home on Highway 72 East around 5:20 yesterday morning, where they found the body of 49-year-old Earl Carpenter. Stokes is now in jail without a bond. For more information on these stories and more, visit WMBFnews.com or download our WMBF News app in your app store. From the WMBF Newsroom, I'm Jake Reyes.
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20: Good Wednesday, PD. Here's your community broadcaster's weather for today, August 5th. A warm and partly cloudy day with 86 degrees, a 35% chance of afternoon showers, so keep that umbrella handy this afternoon. And plan for a wet Thursday, because Thursday's warmer at 89 degrees carries a 75% chance of rain.
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21: We're back, 843-661-0937. We're going to take 2 hours until Boston Red Sox and Boston Celtics and New England Patriots.
22: I love it.
21: No, I mean, you're from Boston. Boston is one of the most famous sports towns in American history. I mean, there's no denying that.
22: Yeah. I Boston's religion, for sports. As I said to you, politics first, sports second, revenge third.
21: And that's a little bit like South Carolina, except it's college sports down
22: it's
21: here.
22: It's college sports. Yeah, South Carolina is no different. You know, it's sports, politics, revenge. Yeah.
21: Let's go down this road, if you don't mind, Bruce. You've seen a lot, and you and I kind of disagree on some of what Trump is doing in regards to trying to police the world. I mean, I respect your opinion. I think you respect mine. But there's no denying, and I feel a bit hypocritical when I say this. We talked earlier about interviewing Lindsey Graham. And Lindsey asked me point blank, who do you think we're at war with? And I said, fanatical Islam. You agree with that.
22: Yeah.
21: I agree with that. What do you make of the state of Michigan electing somebody as a Senate candidate named Abdul El-Sayed?
22: Well, what bothers me about the candidacy is these days with Democrats is you really don't know what they stand for. You know, I don't care that he's a Muslim. I care about what his beliefs are. And I don't know and I don't trust anything the Democrats say, because I live in a Democrat state. They all say they're moderate, and next week they're not. They all say they're not going to tax you, and the first day in, they tax you. Auchengloss, who was our congressman, yeah, I remember him calling me, telling me, I'm as close to Trump as you can get. And he said, I'm not going to go there and impeach him. First day, he impeaches him. So I don't trust him. And so if he's a moderate Muslim, and if he's an American, I don't care what he is. If he's a Muslim and an American, then I'm concerned, because there's a fanaticism that doesn't exist, I think, in some of the other Judeo-Christian beliefs in this country.
21: Okay, I've got this crazy theory, and I ran it by you. I want you to get your response on the air. I believe that socialism is a desire to control one's productivity and independence.
22: Yeah.
21: I believe the Muslim faith is similar to socialism. It's a very controlling religion, a constricting religion, a religion of bondage, so to speak.
22: Yeah, I agree with that perception. But I also think socialism appeals to moderate income, lower income, because it's a safety net in their minds. They have... Big Daddy's going to take care of them, which is really not the case. What happens is it puts them in further poverty. The money goes more towards the wealthy, or really the government, people in government who can control. It's a controlling device. And America's been built on our independence, our ability to do whatever we want to do, go for whatever we want to go for. And socialism constrains that completely, because it takes away all of that excess capital that might be deployed towards some stuff that will allow you to grow further.
21: And you would agree with me, I think, the Judeo-Christian ethic that you and I both ascribe to, I mean, it is a convergence of humanism and economics and politics and religion, but it has been good for the world. I mean, it's been our North Star, and it's led to more prosperity and innovation and eradication of disease. I mean, there are no great ideas coming out of Muslim countries.
22: Well, yes. Muslim countries tend to be obviously a theocratic.
21: Theocracy.
22: Theocracy. Thank you. The word just escaped me. and so it's a controlled environment. It's a singular thought process. America, there's no singular thought process. You're allowed to think what you want, express the things you want, explore the direction you want in life, experiment, get the capital, be free, do what you want, and ultimately create. And you can't create in a socialistic environment like you can in a capitalist environment. You just can't.
21: But haven't we embraced socialism indirectly by the number of people? I'll use your area as an example. I've read, and you've explained some of the pension realities.
22: Right.
21: I mean, to me, the idea of a pension is you work a certain amount of time, you get a certain amount of money at the end.
22: Right.
21: And if we don't have enough money, we'll just take it from the private sector. I think that leads to discontent from the private sector. And I've argued this, that we'll eventually have this public-private sector conflict where people in the private sector who don't have pensions will be offended by the percentage of their income that goes to fund public workers' pension.
22: It's a big topic in Boston because it's the number one.
21: Explain, Bruce, why it's such a big deal in Massachusetts.
22: It's the number one budgeted item is pensions. Billions of dollars are reserved every year for pensions. Everybody gets a pension that works for the state government, the city governments. And so some people get 2-3 pensions. You know, I mean, there's plenty of people making a couple hundred thousand dollars a year at 58, 60 years old. And you know how much money you would need to make to put in the bank in order to be able to get a stream of income like that. So it's not deserved, and it's really wasteful. And it takes money away from important projects. You know, infrastructure in Massachusetts is crumbling a bit. Streets really are crumbling in Massachusetts because they don't have the money. Pensions, and then there's, I think it was $1.5 billion spent this year for illegal aliens, food, shelter, hospitalization, schooling. And it's crazy. I mean, what are we spending $1.4, $1.5 billion on people that came here illegally? I mean, go to France, run in the border and say, I want food, shelter. They'd shoot you. It's insane the kind of money that's got. And you know, the biggest issue in this country is fraud or misappropriation of funds. If you use the funds that are raised, you know, I think the budget of Massachusetts is, what, $9, $10 billion? That's a lot of money. You should be able to, you know, subsist on that kind of, but you can't. They're always needing more fees, more. And that, as an owner-operator of a company, that chips away at your gross profit. So now you can't be as creative. You can't do things. That employees' rights have expanded to a point of stupidity. I mean, I have to document things for weeks before I can get rid of somebody who doesn't work. I mean, I've been fined, not fined, but people have forced me to pay for someone that didn't come to work for 3 weeks. And they said, no, you still have to pay for unemployment insurance.
21: I've read in some of those liberal enclaves in America, I don't know if Boston would be this or not, but in some places in Los Angeles, in and around California, they are trying to debate legislation that would require for-profit enterprise, private sector businesses to guarantee a pension.
22: Well, it's nice. It's a good thought.
21: For sure.
22: You know, and it's easy to get elected. I'm going to give you, you know, a chicken in every pot, right? But the reality is all that's doing, when a company doesn't have excess capital, it cannot exist.
21: And it's hard to have excess capital
22: in today's
21: today,
22: world,
21: Bruce.
22: It's a grind. I mean, here it's a grind. I mean, you know, we do everything we can to make sure we support employees, right? And supply the community with hopefully a good solid product, but it's expensive.
21: If you were giving South Carolina a warning for what could be headed your way if you aren't careful, you're talking about, we talk a lot about the South and North. I mean, there's some differences, but not that much. But it sounds to me like the North bought the pension full blown. The South hadn't done that yet.
22: Yep.
21: I mean, there are some pensions and government benefits down here, but it's nowhere near as prevalent up there. What kind of warning would you give to South Carolina?
22: Unfunded pension. I'm not talking about funded pensions, because there are companies that fund those pensions. And that's an annual part of the budget. They know it. It's a straight line.
21: And they account for it.
22: And they account for it. And you can operate when you know you have X amount. Unfunded, two things. Unfunded budgets. Like in Massachusetts, communities can create bonds. They're not backed by anything. There's probably, you know, $100 billion in unfunded liabilities in Massachusetts above and beyond what the state legislature has. So unfunded is one. And the second is pensions that are, you know, multiple pensions, pensions for everybody. It becomes so great a cost. It also reduces productivity, because people, it's sort of like, in universities when somebody is, you know, ordained as a professor and they can't be fired. Well, that person is hard to manage. You know, unfortunately there needs to be this kind of tension between management and employee to get the best outcome. You know, management has their objectives, employee has theirs, there's a little bit of tension. Hopefully that bubbles up to the best result. When you take that away, when you make one stronger than the other, then you can't have productivity. Then you can't have development, and you can't have the kind of creative growth that you hope for.
21: But you and I would agree that our inability to be fiscally conservative as a country has led to hyperinflation.
22: Yeah.
21: We talked a lot about, we probably did some things during COVID we shouldn't have done, but we don't. I mean, we're learning on the fly, and I've been critical of some things we've done, but I certainly respect that. You can't let businesses go under and the economy destroyed.
22: You said something the other day, which
21: that you disagreed with.
22: Yeah, I said to you, if Trump, thank God for Trump, I mean, thank you, Trump. If he didn't do the PPP and the other money support for companies, there wouldn't be a depression. There would be no economy. we would have a the world would be in a total free fall. You'd have a state that you couldn't even measure.
21: And I don't know that I disagree with that. Here's my problem, and I want to get your take on this. So we have a pandemic. Well, let's go all the way back to 2001. We have this unfortunate event of a terrorist act on our soil. The government reacts. We do the best we can to put Humpty Dumpty back together again. The financial world melts down in 2008. We do some pretty creative things. Quantitative easing becomes the norm. We expand the Fed's balance sheet. And then we have a pandemic. Here's my concern, Bruce, that we're spending $1 trillion every 120 days that we don't have, and we're not in a pandemic. We're not in a fiscal meltdown. No, that has to be addressed in some way.
22: Yes. Budget reconciliation is the reality. We need to balance budgets, right? But the pandemic was a once-in-a-lifetime experience, and I'm sorry, we had to spend that money.
21: Is it fair for me to be critical? And I'll piggyback on that. Okay, I will agree that something had to be done during the pandemic. We did some things we should have done, some things we probably shouldn't have done.
22: Right. There was a lot of fraud, unfortunately.
21: But it's almost like we've never admitted that we're not in a pandemic anymore. Spending levels are still about where they were during the pandemic.
22: No, I think what happened was the mindset changed in America. And you asked about why socialism is growing. I think it's an outgrowth from the COVID. The employee went home, got paid, didn't have to work, you know, whined about coming back to work. Oh my God, I can do so much here at work. Sure you can. And what happened was it was a complete change. They liked this fact that they didn't have to work hard, maybe 4 days a week, maybe 3 days a week, maybe 2 days a week. They got paid. There was an assurance that the government was there for them. I think that mindset, that period changed people's perception about where they want to be as human beings on this planet. And unfortunately, hard work, drive, the ethics that built America are what's necessary for America to go and move and prosper.
21: You know what I'm most proud of, and we'll probably get in trouble when we tell it, because I'm sure we broke some rule or law or ordinance or something to do with community broadcasters. Bruce may not know this. We never missed a show.
22: No, I know that. Trust me.
21: We did this show, and we come clean.
22: Well, and our employees here came to work.
21: Sure, yeah.
22: And the same thing at MITCOM.
21: We did this show from my kitchen table for a week because I had COVID.
22: Right.
21: But I told Rev, I said, these people need us. I mean, we need to have this conversation. People are afraid.
22: Sure.
21: They're nervous. They don't know what to do, and they want to hear that everything's going to be okay.
22: Right.
21: So we actually did this show for a week from my kitchen table because we just felt it was important. We talked this thing through together.
22: Yeah, employees here were great. They just made a commitment to work through it. We had a lot of COVID that went through this building, if I remember. But it also reinforced for me that COVID wasn't deadly. You know, how many people died because they put them on respirators, right? I think the government killed a lot of people. I don't think a lot of people died from COVID. I think they were killed. And the insanity. I mean, I had arguments with people in my office. How dare you put us in a life and death situation? You know, and I'm saying to myself, you had a cold. You know, you didn't have COVID. Relax, you know.
21: You're 35 and healthy.
22: You're 35 and healthy.
21: It'll be fine.
22: Can you
21: stay one more segment?
22: Yeah.
21: Because I'm going to get your take. We're talking about COVID. I want to get his take on Dr. Anthony Fauci.
22: Oh, my
21: and the revelations of yes. This past week. Okay. We'll take a break. We'll be back with Bruce Bittman, our president and CEO.
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23: A lot of the big Democratic donors that don't like the radicals, they're now beginning to walk with their feet. 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But top DNC officials are working to stack the deck against potential DSA candidates in the presidential primaries. The Democratic National Committee has set up a challenge for the DSA, scheduling their early 2028 primaries in states like South Carolina and Virginia. and New Mexico. Well, why are they bypassing Iowa and screwing Iowa over in the Iowa caucus? Why are they bypassing the Live Free or Die state of New Hampshire?
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10: You're better at it than I thought you were.
21: Well, I mean, I know the way this works. Okay. I mean, I'll promise you I understand the way this works.
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21: And I'm going
22: to
21: go on the record, and you know this. These guys have been unbelievably supportive of what we do here. When they bought the station, Rev and I are running around, wonder what's going to happen now, because these guys are from way over there, and the, you know, what will they do? They made big investments and supported this show, and I think we've returned. I think we've done our part
22: without
21: to make it worth the investment.
10: We show up.
22: And thank you for doing a great job.
21: It's a partnership. I mean, you guys have been good to us, and we try to do what we're supposed to. So during COVID, you talked a lot about what happened in Boston. We talked about what happened down here. We had a revelation this past week where Anthony Fauci, and Bruce, I'm not a virologist. I'm not an immunologist, but I've got a BS meter.
22: Sure.
21: And it seems to me.
22: It's a good one.
21: I detected what Fauci may or he enjoyed the limelight.
22: Yep.
21: He enjoyed telling the president what very few people get to tell the president what he should do. Fauci relished telling the president what he should do. But Bruce, he was wrong on so many things. And now we know not only was he wrong, he was recording things privately and saying things publicly very contrary to that.
22: Yeah, I don't get it myself. I mean, but if you remember, he was being treated at a higher level than President Trump was at the time. You know, they wanted to hear from Fauci. They didn't want to hear from Trump. They didn't want to hear from anybody. What Fauci said was what everybody felt was the word. So, you know, he became graced with power and notoriety. And unfortunately, that's what happens. People, you know, lose sight of what their goals were and what they're supposed to be doing because they're getting all of this feedback.
21: But I would argue he did more harm to American normalcy than 9/11, than 2008.
22: Without a doubt.
21: We sacrificed our
22: changed. Social. He's changed. The closing of America during COVID has completely changed everything about America.
21: Including the mindset.
22: The mindset, business, people's aspirations, how people view day-to-day life. It has completely changed. And it's, from a business point of view, has made life a grind. I mean, I rarely have as much fun working as I did pre-COVID.
21: Well,
22: I must say that.
21: And he gave everybody in America, he gave every wage earner about a 20% pay cut.
22: Right.
21: I mean, because of the hyperinflation that came along with the, you know, the investments the government made in our economy, it hyperinflated and devalued every dollar you and I try to earn.
22: Yeah, and then Biden came along and made ridiculous amounts of, printed ridiculous amounts of cash, put it into this, and created 10%, 9% inflation. And it's just, you know, we talk about socialism. This is what happens under socialism. You have a few people that make all of life decisions. And what makes capitalism so important is that everybody's got a voice. Everybody can achieve something or make an impact on society so that they can have a voice. And under socialism, that gets reduced dramatically and narrowed down to state officials, public officials, and who are they? And what life experience do they or don't they have?
21: Yeah, but Bruce, and they've made it so risky to push back.
22: Well,
21: the weaponization of government. I mean, you don't want trouble with the federal government. I don't want any trouble with the federal government. But when we feel like speaking our mind or saying our piece in the back of our heads, we're going like, yeah, but who may hear this? Who may?
22: But Democrats are, their biggest success is character assassination. They do that on every election. The first thing they do is attack your character, and now you're on the defensive no matter who you are. You could be the Pope. But they're going to, if they character assassinate you, then you're on your back, on your heels, and you're trying to explain why that's not reality, and you're not talking about issues. That's a strategy. And they do that in every single election. You know, already, you know, you talked about Saeed before. I was watching the news before that. The Democrats are coming out and saying, oh, they're going to talk about what a bad human being he is because they're terrible. And they're already attacking Republicans for what they know is coming in terms of an onslaught of money against Saeed. So they character assassinate everybody that's associated with him.
21: So you and I are both over the age of 60. I don't want to give your age away, but
22: Thank
21: we're
22: you.
21: Both over the age of,
22: yeah,
21: age
22: I appreciate
21: of 60.
22: That. Yeah.
21: What advice do we give?
22: I'm a boomer, according to somebody I had lunch with yesterday.
21: Yeah, I hear you. I'm a boomer. You're a little older boomer than I am.
22: Right.
21: But I want to be serious for a second, because I think we have an obligation to lead the country better than we found it. And I'm concerned we're not.
22: I agree.
21: So what do we need to do to make sure in the next however long we have, we do our part to leave Josh and your kids and my kids the country that you and I enjoyed?
22: Well, I want to get back to what America was, for me at least. Opportunity, individual achievement, hardworking fellow citizens with a one-dimensional goal towards building a better nation, a richer nation for our kids, for our families, for ourselves, and we've lost sight of what the mission has been as Americans. And you know, I miss that America. I'm not happy in today's America. There's just too many things coming into this country from outside the country that don't share our values. And I don't know why they're here. They should share their values where they want to share their values, but it's not American values. And I want to get back to that. And I think, you know, I can't always define it, but I can feel the difference.
21: The difference is there are, because you guys pay me a salary to research and study and talk about these things, there are roughly 60 to 70 million people living in America today who weren't born here, who don't understand the essence of what it means to be an American.
22: Without a doubt. And the schools are not doing the job that they have done in the past in terms of teaching American history. Right now, American history is, you know, I get crazy over conversations around reparations. You know, if you're really a historian, and if you really understand slavery, then you know it started in Africa. African chiefs would defeat other African communities, sell those citizens to the Portuguese in Cape Verde in the 1500s. The Portuguese for 200 years distributed slaves around South America, the Caribbean. They didn't come to the U.S. really, slaves, until late 1600s, early 1700s, because they'd been distributed to South America and the Caribbean and other parts of the world. And so the whole world shares in that responsibility. It's not an American responsibility. I'm not saying it was a good thing by any, obviously, but it's this whole view of the world that America is this terrible nation that needs to look deeply into its past. Every country has had wars. Every country's been unfair. The Romans have been, the Greeks have been, the Carthaginians, the Moors. I mean, Moors went into, you know, this concern about the Spanish and their movement towards the hatred of Israel. People don't recognize the Moors controlled Spain for 800 years, not 80 years, not 50 years, 800 years. It was a Muslim nation. So, of course, they're going to support the Muslim position, you know, but Americans are so dumb. They don't know that Spain ever had control from Muslims. That's what I'm talking about. There's no understanding of history, world history, contemporary history, American history. And I think that puts things more into perspective. I'm not suggesting we're good, they're bad. I'm saying it puts it into perspective.
21: And if you don't have the understanding of history, you'll fall for any flimflam narrative that comes
22: that's
21: along.
22: Right. That's right.
21: I want to get your take on this before I let you get out of here. We got an 8:45 interview with one of our Fox News guests. You're a big supporter of Trump. You're glad he's in the White House.
22: Absolutely.
21: Do you have a favorite between a Rubio, a Vance,
22: Rubio,
21: or a DeSantis?
22: Rubio. I think Rubio is a statesman. I think DeSantis is a great executive. Vance, I still don't know. Vance is a really bright...
21: That's the biggest criticism about Vance. We really don't know.
22: No. And I didn't like I didn't feel like he handled the first negotiations with Iran well. He was more concerned with the publicity, I thought, than he was with the substance of some of the conversation. And I think Rubio is truly a deep thinker. But I think DeSantis is an extraordinary executive. So that's where I sort of fall.
21: Do you agree those are the three that have the brightest future, need to lead? Because Trump's been such a political unicorn.
22: Right.
21: He's been such a dominant personality.
22: I thought he's running in 2028.
21: Yeah, we heard it first here. He'll do that 100 times just to toy with the media.
22: Right.
21: But I do believe that whomever follows Trump has a lot to do with the direction of the country, because the MAGA movement has been so predicated on one certain person and personality.
22: Yes, but it's also predicated on America First. And so the person that can articulate that vision the best will walk out and be the candidate.
21: Would you like to see Rubio and Vance run against one another, or one get out of the way and let the other?
22: Out of the way. We need a clear path. You know,
21: we don't need those two guys beating one another up for a year.
22: Right. We don't need the noise. We need a clear path and a party that's prepared to fight a big battle, because the battle's coming.
21: So put Bruce in the Rubio camp. Mm-hmm. You're kind of in the DeSantis
11: camp. I'm in DeSantis camp.
21: And I'm kind of in the Vance camp. There's three of us that disagree. We'll hash it out there in the next break.
22: Thanks for having me.
21: No. Whatever Bruce says goes. If Bruce is for Rubio, Bruce, I'm for Rubio.
22: There you go.
21: Now, you can't trust Vance.
22: I love the stroking.
21: I mean, Josh doesn't believe Vance is a real person. Yeah. Josh believes Vance is a creation.
22: Well, isn't Josh a Democrat?
21: Ouch.
12: I'm a super Republican.
21: All right. You know what he's done?
22: I don't know if he was listening.
21: You know how I know Josh is getting smarter as the days pass? He's been quiet today.
22: Well, that's a smart position.
21: He told me today, I'll probably lay low today. And I said, smart move. Young folks. Anyway, I'll share that for another day. Thank you, Bruce.
22: Thanks for having me.
21: Good seeing you.
22: Nice seeing you guys.
21: Yes, sir. We'll take a break. We'll be back in just a few.
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3: Good Wednesday, PD. Here's your community broadcaster's weather for today, August 5th. A warm and partly cloudy day with 86 degrees, a 35% chance of afternoon showers, so keep that umbrella handy this afternoon. And plan for a wet Thursday because Thursday's warmer at 89 degrees carries a 75% chance of rain.
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5: We're back, 843-661-0937. When you do this job, you gain some political notoriety, and candidates and office holders reach out. I just got a text from Russell Fry that said, you ready? Push the early vote. We need this district to vote disproportionately high. So I am asking our listeners who intend on voting to vote early. Make sure something doesn't happen, but because it's a weird time to be voting.
6: It's a good reminder just because of the compressed nature of what we're doing.
5: Sure. And I'm on the record as a Fry supporter because he is my congressman. If Mark Sanford were my congressman, I'd probably be a Sanford supporter. If Ralph Norman were my congressman, I'd probably be for Ralph Norman. But Russell Fry is my congressman seeking a United States Senate seat. And Russell texted me a second ago and said, you know, we need to push the early vote. And we'd do that for any candidate. We're trying to get in touch with Mark Sanford. I think his team, team reached out yesterday or the day before, and we're trying to schedule a time to get Mark on the air. And we'll always do that for whatever candidate wishes to engage and you know, talk to our audience. But Russell is encouraging people in this listening audience to vote early. And I'll add, vote often. Let's go to the phone. No call?
6: Nope.
5: But you've got a career fair announcement here.
6: Wanted to mention that today is the Carolina Career Fair in Florence. And we talked about this a few days ago with Wayne, who came into the studio. But today at 11 a.m. at Staybridge Suites in Florence is when the Carolina Career Fair opens up. There'll be a lot of local employers looking to hire their next employee. And we just encourage you to go. As Wayne says, you know, brush up your hair and your resume and head over there, and maybe you'll make a connection if you're looking for a new career, a new job. So that's today, Staybridge Suites in Florence, 11 a.m. To 2 p.m. And then tomorrow in Sumter, for our listeners in Sumter, the Sumter Civic Center from 11 to 2, the Carolina Career Fair there. So
5: 843-661-0937. So today and tomorrow, we're having career fairs in...
6: Yeah, today's in Florence.
5: Today in Florence.
6: Tomorrow in Sumter.
5: Okay, that's what I thought. And yesterday was in Orangeburg.
6: Orangeburg, right.
5: Okay, because I saw a bunch of goodies in the break room that said, don't touch, this is for the career fair. mustard and ketchup led me to believe we're having hot dogs.
6: Yeah,
5: okay. Of course. Just wondered. That's enticement enough.
6: And you didn't touch, did you?
5: I did not touch.
6: Okay.
5: I know better than to make the full-time employees of the community. We make them mad enough with the air conditioner.
6: That's true.
5: There's kind of we get here real early. And we got a studio with a bunch of equipment, and it gets hot. A bunch of lights and equipment make the room hot. So we turn it down to like 60 below zero. And when the ladies and men come in, they're normally breathing, steam.
6: Yeah,
5: you know, the
6: condensation.
5: The condensation of the hot breath of the cold air. And they walk in bundled up with blankets and sleeping bags.
6: Jackets in the summer, for sure.
5: And they curse us under their breath, I'm sure. Some don't under their breath. Some say, damn, what you want so cold in here? I'm saying it's not cold in there. It's cold in here, but not cold in there. 843-661.
6: I have a feeling they usually can't wait for the show to get over so they can set the thermostat exactly where they want it.
5: Yeah. And I had I had Eben down for 8:45, Josh. Is that right? And apparently...
7: That's right.
5: Okay.
7: I don't know.
5: Well, apparently Eben doesn't like us today because he hadn't joined us yet today, and it's about 8:47 or 8. Could have had a longer interview on another station. Who knows? One of the interesting arguments last night, or one of the interesting questions last night, I want to get our audience's take on this. Got about an hour to discuss data centers. I am pro data center. Darlene Graham, not Nordone, is pro data center. I think everybody on the stage is pro data center under certain circumstances and situations. One of the questions, or one of the answers given last night, was interesting to me in that I'm pro data center, but I want the locals to decide. Who are the locals? I mean, that there is a proposed data center in Marion County. That's in our listening audience. I think it's a no-brainer, but some don't. I think it's an absolute home run for Marion County to allow the construction and development of the data center that will pay enormous amounts of taxes. I don't think it'll be anywhere near. We need to learn more about the energy and water situation, and I'm probably a little more familiar than most because I've been privileged to some of the information that in and around, you know, will they build excess capacity? Will they build their own energy? Will they cause your bill to be more expensive? The answer is yes in some cases, no in others. They'll not cause your bill to be more expensive, and they will build generating capacity to service their own needs. I've learned this, that the majority of data centers today, once upon a time, you ready? The computer farms have morphed into data centers, and they don't use anywhere near as much water. And the water they use, they don't, it's not like water in a golf course. But the water is taken in and the water is discharged. It's for cooling purposes, but they do a lot more air cooling now than water cooling. There's a fair debate to be had about a data center here or a data center there or a data center somewhere else. But last night, a couple of candidates said, I'm not against data centers, but I believe the locals need to have input. That's a pretty vague statement. The locals need to have input. Who are the locals? The people that live there that know nothing about what they're talking about? The people that live there and do know an understanding or do have an understanding of what they're talking about? Is it the county council? Is it the city council? Is it the mayor? Is it the most prominent businessmen and women? Is it with the people who listen to Wake Up Carolina? I just think you got to be a little more specific about who's going to make a determination whether a data center goes. And once again, Marion, because they had a big protest, had a lot of people out there. I think they're falling for the propaganda, me personally, but I don't want to insult anybody. You have a right to believe what you choose to believe. You have a right to believe based on what information you acquire and you consume and you digest, and that leads me to believe this or that leads me to believe that. I think there's an absolute fair debate around data centers. But when the answer is the locals need to decide, that's pretty open-ended. And I wish someone would explain, do you mean all the preachers? Do you mean all the teachers? Do you mean, you see where I'm headed? I mean, let me ask you this, Josh, Rev. Does every local opinion count the same? What if somebody is informed and opposes? Somebody's informed and support. Somebody's uninformed and opposes. Somebody's uninformed and support. To me, you can't just say the locals.
6: Yeah, that could mean anything from the local officials to a referendum of the population, voters.
5: There you go. Are we going to let uninformed locals decide whether or not Marion gets a data center? If we are, just say it. In other words, if you're an elected official, just say, look, I'm going to trust my people. And if the follow-up is, what about your uninformed people? They're still people. They're still voters. They still have a right to participate in whether or not we believe this is a good thing. I just think we need a crash course in educating about data centers, pro and con. There is no perfect industry, Rev. There is no, unless you find that leprechaun, you know, that lucky leprechaun farting nuggets of gold, there are going to be pros and cons around everything.

0: the Chinese are following a very similar playbook. I think what the Russians did in propagandizing the American public into believing that energy security is not worth it, energy independence not worth it, kill all the spotted owls, warm up the planet where we're all won't be able to live here. I think the Chinese are doing something very similar with AI and data centers. They're trying to convince the American public not to build data centers, to not trust your elected officials, to not trust the energy companies and the consultants and all the others involved in making these decisions, because China wants to build data centers. Excuse me, China wants to be the global leader in AI and technological advancement. And we didn't allow Russia to succeed. And I hope and pray we don't allow China to succeed. My argument is not data centers are perfect. Automobile manufacturers aren't perfect. No business is perfect, but you weigh the pros and cons. And when I weigh the pros and cons, I become an unabashed supporter of data centers. Not data centers in metropolitan areas, not data centers beside neighborhoods. I mean, data centers in remote locations in rural South Carolina, I think, are our ticket to helping some of these small counties and cities and places struggling to find a tax base keep themselves afloat and maybe prosper a little bit in the interim. And unless we all stop watching Netflix, stop ordering on Amazon, stop going on a computer to protest data centers,
1: right?
0: We need the capacity. We need the ability. Take a break. We'll be back in a few.
2: I'm Ralph Norman, running for the United States Senate as the proven conservative. 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
6: A progressive declares victory in Michigan. I'm Dave Anthony, Fox News. Abdul El-Sayed, who's backed by socialists, posted on X this morning that he won the Democratic Senate primary, though votes are still being counted as he leads Congresswoman Haley Stevens by about 1%.
7: We have a responsibility to assure that we unite to make sure that Mike Rogers never sees the inside of the U.S. Senate.
6: Mike Rogers is the Republican hoping to flip that Michigan Senate seat, now held by a retiring Democrat. And Rogers tells Fox,
8: the DSA candidates in the state in two different congressional races look like they're pulling it off as well. The Democrat Party is lost to this hardcore socialist attitude.
6: The two candidates he's referring to are Donovan McKinney and William Lawrence. McKinney, supported by socialists, leads a House race in Michigan ahead of Congresswoman Sri Thenadar, who's backed by the House's Democratic leader. Lawrence is a progressive who won another congressional Democratic primary. In Missouri, though, progressive Cori Bush lost her comeback attempt, trying to win a House seat back, losing by more than 20 points to Congressman Wesley Bell. Republicans need to find a new candidate in another state.
9: Congressman Chuck Edwards, the Republican representative from North Carolina's 11th Congressional District, is ending his campaign for a new term. Edwards' decision comes after a House ethics panel found substantial evidence, in their words, the congressman harassed female staffers.
6: That's Fox's Evan Brown. President Trump's optimistic they could work out a deal as soon as today with Iran on reopening the Strait of Hormuz fully to oil and other shipping, as he also pushes to get Iran to denuclearize.
10: Well, if they back out again, they're going to get hit really hard. You know, they know that. They understand that.
6: He told Fox that while at the Trump Golf Club near Los Angeles for a fundraiser. 2 days after a man was arrested acting suspiciously at that golf course, found with gun and ammo. It follows three assassination attempts the past 2 years, the president tells Fox.
10: Well, the only thing I get a little solace from is they say only consequential presidents. And I am definitely consequential.
6: America's listening to Fox News.
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13: I'm Darlene Graham, candidate for U.S. Senate, and I approve this message. July 11th, I lost my brother, my rock, and South Carolina lost a great leader. If I could trade this moment to have Lindsey back, even for a minute, I would do it in a heartbeat. But I can't. Soon after he passed, I was asked to continue the work he loved. After a lot of prayer and with the encouragement of so many, including President Trump, I said yes. I can't replace Lindsey. What I can do is carry forward the values we grew up with, faith, service, and hard work. I'm a conservative Republican. I'll bring my own life experiences, my own voice, and my own priorities. I know every life is precious. Prices are too high, and men don't belong in women's sports. I may be new to the job, but I'm ready to serve, and I'll never stop fighting for the people of South Carolina.
14: Paid for by NRSC.
15: From the WMBF Newsroom, I'm Jake Reyes. A Scotland County Detective Lieutenant tells us it appears Scotland Correctional Institution staff followed all proper protocols and procedures before a large prison fight Monday. Three of the five inmates stabbed in the fight remain in the hospital, but they're expected to recover. 15 inmates were involved in the fight at the prison located on McGritz Bridge Road in the Laurenburg area. Staff have since lifted lockdown but are continuing to investigate what led up to the fight. In Robeson County, deputies have a man in custody who's accused of killing someone and then barricading himself inside his home. Joseph Stokes is charged with first-degree murder. Deputies responded to Stokes' home on Highway 72 East around 5:20 yesterday morning, where they found the body of 49-year-old Earl Carpenter. Stokes is now in jail without a bond. For more information on these stories and more, visit WMBFnews.com or download our WMBF News app in your app store. From the WMBF Newsroom, I'm Jake Reyes.
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17: Good Wednesday, PD. Here's your community broadcaster's weather for today, August 5th. A warm and partly cloudy day with 86 degrees, a 35% chance of afternoon showers, so keep that umbrella handy this afternoon. And plan for a wet Thursday, because Thursday's warmer at 89 degrees carries a 75% chance of rain.
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18: We're back, 843-661-0937. So Fox News is doing a deep dive on the votes left out in Michigan. NBC News called the race for Abdul El-Sayed. I guess in the most informal way imaginable, we called the race for Abdul. But many other media outlets are saying, wait and see, the pivotal Michigan Senate primary, too close to call, says Fox News. There's about 16,000 votes between the two. I think one's got about 740,000. The other's got about 24,000. So there's 16-ish thousand votes separating Haley Stevens and Abdul El-Sayed. I went on NBC News' word this morning. We're going to lose our status as the truth arbiter, Rev, if we're wrong here. But I have found I'd rather be, with 96% reporting, I'd rather be in the lead than the chaser, so to speak.
19: And you did, you know, quote your source on that.
18: I did. NBC News called it. Many other, or most other media outlets have not called it. They're calling it too close to call. We shall see. Because a lot of the 96%, someone asked me a long time ago, how do we know 96% is reported when we don't really know how many people voted? That there's a computerized estimate of what the voter will be. I mean, in other words, they're saying 96% have reported. Could be 97%. Could be 95%. They're basing it on computer models that predict or project what the turnout will be. Let's go to the phone. Someone's there.
19: Annie in Orangeburg, listening to WTQS. Hello, Annie.
20: Good morning. Good morning, gentlemen. Needless to say, I strongly disagree with everything you're saying. First thing.
18: With everything I'm saying?
0: Wow.
20: Everything. Because the truth is, I'll tell you something.
18: Surely everybody wasn't kung fu fighting.
20: I really think that you are a closet liberal. I really think this. Because you are talking about a data center, about how we need data centers. However, nobody has ever proven that we need them. Why do we need a computer to simulate a human being? To act like a human being. I don't think this is a good idea, number one. Number two, the reason why people are tuning out of congressmen and all of this is because they have no backbone. Where were they on October 7th? Where are they talking about the Islamization of Dearborn, Michigan? Where are these people? They are hiding in their basement. And they only come out when it's time to vote. That's it. Once they get their vote, they go back to Washington, D.C. They have their expensive lunches. They get their various, you know, prostitutes, whatever. And then when it's time to vote, they go back into hiding. Where are they saying anything relevant on any of the real issues going on? Where are they on the wall? The huge amount of illegals in this country. Nothing. No, all I get is sound bites from Mondani about his socialized grocery store that will require an ID to enter, but you don't need an ID to vote. And that's another thing. Where are these congressmen about this issue? You know, you need an ID to even get a beer, but you don't need an ID to vote? This is crazy.
18: I thought you disagreed with me. Sounds like you disagree with Congress.
20: No, I disagree with you because I think you promote this. You know, you're talking about the AI, the data centers that we need because China's trying to tell us, oh, you don't need them. No, the thing is, we don't need them because we don't need fake human beings acting like humans. And these
18: Can I jump in for a second?
20: Wait. Let me tell you something. We talk about Brazil. We talk about Brazil cutting down their trees. What are we doing? We're clear cutting trees and acreage for these stupid data centers. Where are you on this about saving nature? Saving it for the children.
18: I want to ask you a question, though. You say that I am pro data center, and I am. I am. I'm on the record. I'm pro data center. You say we don't need AI.
20: No.
18: I mean, who says we don't need AI? I mean, do you get to decide that? I mean, you're personally saying that we don't need AI. I know a lot of people who disagree with you. So who gets to make that decision?
20: I tell you what, you can disagree with me, but do not cut down my tree. Do not cut down South Carolina natural beauty, because once you cut all of that and you destroy the natural habitat of all of these animals, then what happens to the animals? Tell me.
18: Did we cut down trees in Greer to build BMW?
20: I'm sure you did, because I'm in St. Matthews and I see Zeus cut down about 5,000 acres.
18: But I mean, stick with me for a second. Would you be opposed to cutting down trees to build an auto manufacturer?
20: Yep. You know why? Because we have ghost towns in America. They could easily go back into these ghost towns that have rusted out and revitalize those.
18: See, that's kind of my point. But because we don't have a tax base, the towns turn into ghost towns. The data centers are not the perfect business, and I've never said they are, but they do have enormous abilities to pay taxes. And I think it would help a town like Marion. It would help a town like Pamplico. It would help a town like Coward or Atlanta.
20: That's hogwash, because I'll tell you why. Most of these companies, they go into a town and they make all kinds of deals, saying, oh, we don't have to pay taxes.
18: What kind of deals do they make? You said they make all kinds of deals. What kind of deals do they make?
20: All kinds of deals. You don't think Zeus that went into South Carolina?
18: No. You said they make all kinds of deals, so that makes me believe you know what kind of deal they made. What kind of deal did Zeus make?
20: I heard that they actually got a 3-year tax break to offset all them clear-cutting 5,000 acres.
18: Thank you, Andy. We just disagree again, but I respect your opinion and appreciate you calling.
0: And are data centers only about AI, or is it about like YouTube servers
18: and search servers?
0: I mean, everything we do on
18: data.
0: The internet.
18: I mean, all of that has to have power.
0: Amazon, your ability to buy things if you do that.
18: I mean, we live in this digital age. I'm not saying, and he makes an interesting point. If I had my druthers of talking to human beings or computers, I'd probably rather talk to a human being. But we as a collective have decided this is the way we're going. I don't get to decide that. Annie doesn't get to decide that. No single person. The market has said, and Google heavily influences the market. Meta heavily influences the market. Amazon heavily influences the market. But the market says that we're going to become less intimate, less personal. We're going to depend on computers more. AI is going to be a big part of this. And they're making enormous investments. Are local governments holding some of these companies' feet to the fire? I would imagine in some cases they are, and in some cases they aren't. I would imagine some counties and cities and states get good deals, and some get taken advantage of. That's why you need competent, business-minded politicians in certain places to make sure we're scrutinizing the deal that is in the best interest of we, the people. But I just don't think you can say, because I don't like AI, we don't need to do these things. Personally, I don't like AI, but I use it. You don't have to. You can yell and scream, but to some degree, you got to meet the world where it is. And we as a people have decided that digital is going to be a big part of our future. We need data centers to power the digital part of our future. Let's go to the phone. Someone's there.
0: Jammy in Darlington. Good morning, Jam.
21: Damn, she came right out of the gate. You're my kind of liberal, Ken. I like your stance.
18: What you basically said, if you don't agree with everything I say, you got to be a liberal.
21: she had a little too much coffee this morning. Listen, I'm going to say something extremely confrontational, controversial. I am becoming a racist, and I'm not proud of it, but I am a racist against Muslims, and they are not good for our country, and I'm not proud to say that I'm a racist, but if it's a fact, it's a fact, and that's the way I feel about it. We've got to get a hold on what's going on with the Muslims in this country. And that's... Oh, now, can I have some walk-up music next time I call in?
18: We'll work on that.
0: Send in your request.
18: It seems everybody's entitled to to walk-up music.
0: Josh said no.
18: I want to go to some of this, because I thought... And once again, I'm using AI. Sorry, Annie. but, you know, and this is kind of interesting. Rev and I were talking earlier about the conversation I had with Lindsey Graham and fanatical Islam. And Lindsey agreed, Lindsey agreed.
0: Past tense.
18: Yeah, that's still weird and wild and unfortunate. But Lindsey and I agreed that fanatical Islam is at the core of our struggle as a country and our safety and security. And then you ask yourself, okay, what to do about it? Well, I mean, to me, the wrong answer is elect Abdul. I mean, we can argue whether we go after Iran as viciously as we have. We can argue whether we do whatever it takes, boots on the ground in Iran, to make sure they don't secure a nuclear weapon. I mean, that's a genuine and fair political debate. But electing Abdul just seems to fly in the face of Americans' collective belief that fanatical Islam. Here's an interesting question to ask our people at large. How many of you believe fanatical Islam is a problem? How many of you believe that the Muslim faith is incompatible with the Western world but are afraid to say it? That would be the better answer. Because we know how conditioned to conform people have become. We know people are not risk takers much longer. I mean, people would rather not put their reputation at risk, not put their social standing in peril, than tell you the truth. The truth is, someone told me this yesterday, Rev, you know, there are a lot more of us than we admit. I said, what do you mean us? Those who like Trump being president, those who believe fanatical Islam is real, those of us who believe that the Muslim faith is contradictory or not in the best interest of America as a nation. And that's unfortunate, but I get it. I mean, I understand it. You're living in a world that there's a social standing score. There's an income score. There's a socioeconomic dynamic in all that. And you've got to maintain your standing. I mean, you got to provide for your family. You can't put your career at risk. Can't put your reputation at risk. And by not saying certain things, you maintain that social standing. I still believe at the core of the Never Trumpers is their belief that there's something virtuous about opposing Trump. Now, it's in these polite circles, and it goes back to the word, and I know the perfect word, it's adored. Most of the men who oppose Trump on every turn have a burning desire to be adored. They just do. I'm not saying it's a bad trait or a good trait, but there's something about all of us. You have character flaws, I have character flaws. You have character enhancers, I have character enhancers. You're wired a certain way, I'm wired a certain way. But at the core of opposing Trump, for the most part, I think there's some sincere, but for the most part, it is your desire to be adored. And you know how I know that, Rev? Because when you say that I oppose Trump because he's a threat to our institutions that we must trust, we must hold in high regard, and his irreverent and chaotic behavior put that relationship in peril. The American people have to trust these institutions. We found out last week that one of those institutions was untrustworthy. We know now that our public health official was writing things in his diary that contradicted what he said publicly. But the Never Trumper who wishes to be adored believes that if he goes after Fauci, he in some weird way supports Trump. So instead, they're talking about liners and reflection pools. That's bizarre to me. And I said yesterday, and I'll say it again, this bizarre psychological investment that you've made in opposing Trump is something I think needs to be studied because it's somewhat cultish, to be honest. How do you square up, Reb? How do you square up I'm opposed to Trump because he's a threat to these institutions that hold American democracy together? A guy goes on the record with a presidential pardon and blanket immunity, and instead of admitting the truth, pleads the fifth. And you're not angry about that. You're not bothered at all about that. In fact, you're more bothered that Trump may have went after somebody over a reflection pool. There's something bizarre about that psychological investment and commitment you've made to opposing Donald Trump. Your brain isn't working right when it comes to Trump. Let's go to the phone. Someone's there.
1: 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Good morning, William.
2: Good morning, Ken. I've got three things I'd like to just comment on. One is, yeah, I agree with your recent comments about the Trump situation. I think it is truly the Trump derangement syndrome, and these people are, to me, I'll say fanatics, just as bad as the fanatical Islamist. Because the old phrase, you can win the battle but lose the war. They might win the battle or destroying Trump, but they'll lose the war when the American society and world that we've known is destroyed because of their radical anti-Trump voting habits, etc. I think that's a big concern for the safety and welfare of the America, you know, that we know and the world knows as the, you know, shining light on a hill. But in reference to that woman that called earlier, I kind of agree with her to one minor point, but she too, I believe, is like either had too much coffee or, you know, has got something going on, because I do agree, yes, if you have a big shopping mall and it's vacated, it's standing there vacant, I do believe that, yes, if new businesses are coming in, it would be better to, you know, build or tear that down and build another whatever business, you know, and set incentives and all that for the people to come in there and use that space rather than going out and clearing new forest, new land, and, you know, destroying habitat, et cetera. I mean, I can understand that point.
18: I understand it, but you can't make someone sell a piece of property. I mean, their property rights has to exist in America. I mean, if you own a shopping mall and the shopping mall went broke, and the shopping center sitting there vacant and empty. It scares me when government demands or commands somebody tears that building down or sell it.
21: Well, what I would like to say on that is, yes, I agree with you. I am for, you know, property rights. I am one of those people. But I do think it has limits to some degree.
18: I totally agree with that. And that's the debate.
21: Just like when they take, I forgot the word they call it, where they're going to build a highway and they demand that you, you know, take the money they're offering for your house to put the highway in. I don't forgot what that's called. But if they do it like that and say that big defunct shopping mall owner, you know, is just wanting to set on it and let it set and set and rot and deteriorate, whatever, then the county or the you know, state can could probably say, well, hey, guy, here's our policy that we're going to pass locally. And, you know, if you don't do something with that business, we're going to start taxing you a little more because we feel that it's in the better interest of the overall community for you to tear it down or sell it and let somebody else come in there and do something that's going to be of benefit to the local community and or the state. So I see in that regard, they give them an option, but it's just so they can't just sit on it for 30 years.
18: There's minimum standards. I mean, I totally agree with that. I mean, there's got to be a minimum standard of you maintaining the property, not allowing it to be such an eyesore and a detriment to the advancement and prosperity of the community. But that's kind of that's the one question that I struggle with most in politics. The majority of questions we're pondering here, Rev, with this caller, don't tell me what I can do with my property, but you make damn sure they don't do that with theirs. And that's just the nature of human beings.
0: And that's the age-old
18: argument.
0: Sure,
18: and I think that's a very fair debate. I think the caller makes. Thank you for the call. Appreciate it. I know we had some other things, but we got to take a break here before we get too far behind. But yeah, that's the age-old struggle. How much government is enough government? How much government is too much government? And if we don't constrain government, take my word, it won't constrain itself. Back in a few. Hey, this is Ken Ard of Wake Up Carolina. 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
7: 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He opposed Trump's tariffs on China, awarded millions in tax breaks to Silfab, a Chinese front, voted against funding to stop human trafficking, and endorsed never-Trumper Nikki Haley over Donald Trump. 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Career politician, China, Ralph Norman.
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2: Hey, Jim in Florence, you are on the air.
3: Hey, good morning. So, yeah, so our government 2 centuries ago brought over a bunch of, Scandinavians and German 48ers to fight our ancestors during the Second American Revolutionary War that we unfortunately lost, and we're surprised that they're going to vote for some socialist Muslim. I mean, I mean, their descendants voting for this guy is not very surprising. But, you know, when it comes to these data centers, we were told the battery plant was going to be our savior. Well, not so much. We were told EV plants were going to be our savior. And so now the trifecta is data centers are going to be our savior. Now, it doesn't mean I'm opposed to it, but I think we need a very highly regulated approach to it. But I also think it's very elitist to sit there and say, well, the people in Marion, they don't know what's best for them, so we got to tell them what's best for them. If the people in Marion don't want it, they don't need it. I think it's very condescending to kind of say that about the folks of Marion. If they don't want it, then they don't.
1: How many
3: don't
1: people understand data centers?
3: It doesn't matter.
1: Well, what if the people of Marion didn't want a heart surgeon?
3: It doesn't matter.
1: But stick with me, Jim. I mean, I want to take your point because you kind of insinuated that I'm elitist, and I promise you, you're more of an elitist than I am.
3: I am. No, I probably am. But
1: well, I mean, I'm sure you are, but because I've read some of your comments. So stick with me for a second now. should
2: zing.
1: Well, I mean, this is in good spirit. I mean, Jim knows how much I appreciate his participation. He knows how much I worry about the future generations and what sort of country we leave them. That's genuine. And I want to say this for the record. I had a lot of questions about the battery plant. I had a lot of questions about Scout. I still ask a lot of questions about Scout. I've been asked twice in 3 weeks to be quiet about Scout. Don't stir it up, is how I was told. So I think my track record on not giving in, Jim, is pretty good. But my point is this, and if I'm condescending, I'm sorry. My point is very few people understand the pros and cons of a data center. To me, it's unfair for those who don't have any comprehension or understanding to evaluate what's best for a community or not. I don't need to make that decision, but I don't believe those who have shown no interest in understanding, have no ability to understand, decide whether or not a major economic event needs to happen in their neck of the woods. I guess to some degree that is condescending and probably is a bit elitist. But I still believe it's in the best interest.
3: So let's go back to this private property argument. I think 150 years ago, it was fine to argue about whether you should be able to tell somebody what they do on their property is any of, you know, to have that conversation. Like, you shouldn't be able to. 150 years ago, you shouldn't be able to. But the problem is what we do on private property now so much affects the other properties, whether it be noise pollution, whether it be, pig farms and the smell and the runoff. So, if your property is going to affect my property, I do have a say so. So that's where the private property issue comes about.
1: But doesn't every development to some degree affect your private property? I mean, doesn't a subdivision create traffic and stormwater? I mean, I understand the argument. It's a legitimate argument.
3: Right. And so that's where zoning laws come into effect. That's where, easement, and setbacks and all these other things come into effect. So then I do get a say on development of, particularly in cities, right? You do get a say so on housing developments and that type of thing.
1: And I've said this before, and I think you'll agree with me here. Maybe we disagree on some others, but I think you agree that rural South Carolina needs revenue. They need a tax base. I think data center, I didn't say it's a panacea. I don't think it's a golden wand or a magic wand. But I do believe when we consider everything possible or not, the advent of data centers in rural South Carolina are more pro-ish than they are con-ish. That's the argument I make.
3: The one thing that is kind of nerve-wracking for me when it comes to data centers is what happens when Marion County, the government itself, is flush with hundreds of millions of dollars, but yet everybody still in Marion is living off of $15,000 on average. I mean, so we've got a bunch of, I mean, it's kind of, to me, it just exacerbates the issue in Marion County. You know, people do need jobs, and that's where I make the point. Textile mills and everything else is good for rural South Carolina. I do want to jump to one thing, though, if I may. I do find it interesting that Israel is allowed to kill Muslims, but we have to be ruled by them over here. I mean, we keep talking about this Muslim issue like they're an over there thing, and there's just a few of them over here. I mean, there's over 3,000 mosques in the U.S. alone. I think we've got 30 in South Carolina. That's 30 too many. The First Amendment was not written for Muslims. It was written for me and you. You know, it was, you know, our posterity, right? So it was written for Christians. The idea that we would even allow the guy in Wisconsin to run is abominable. I mean, it's just, it's horrible. And the frustrating part is all we're told is, well, vote harder. I mean, Trump's backing off of everything as far as immigration goes. We naturalized more people over the last year than we deported. I mean, we've got birthright babies, anchor babies being born. I mean, just astronomical numbers. You brought up Hassan Piker earlier. You know what Hassan Piker is? He's an anchor baby. He's Turkish, so he's American by paperwork only. So we've got a Turkish paperwork baby dictating our politics. That's disgusting. We have to take action. Our politicians need to take action and stop using these things as talking points to get our votes and kick these people out. I don't care what their paperwork says. So welcome aboard, Jam. It's glad to have you where I am. Thank you.
1: Thank you, Jim. Appreciate that. Josh, you want to jump in?
4: I mean, no comment.
1: Well, I mean, but Jim expresses a view of a lot of young conservatives that are less tolerant. And I get it. I mean, I understand it. And I want to go back to the data center. My argument is not data centers are a panacea. Data centers are the best option I think we have today to provide rural South Carolina with economic stability and sustainability. I don't know how you disagree with that. Now, we can disagree, and we need to debate the water and the energy and the impacts and all these other sorts of things, and I don't want to be condescending. And I've always wanted to be an elitist, so maybe I'm not offended by that. I mean, I can pretend. I mean, Thigpen told me one of my best characteristics as you've heard him say this, you know, one of the best things Art had going for him is you could carry him uptown, he'd be okay, or you carry him to the country, and he would be okay. Uptown means you can put him in a country club with a bunch of elitists, and he doesn't appear to be out of place. But I'm home on the farm. I mean, that's where I feel most comfortable. I don't much like those people, and I know they don't much like me in some of those elitist circles that seek to be adored. But I think Jim brings, I mean, those are interesting debates. But it doesn't mean we're on different teams. We're still on the same team. We have a disagreement about property rights. We have a disagreement about economic development. We have a disagreement about some of these others. But we're still on the same team. And that's what I try to convince. We live in a binary world. I go back to the story I told, and Rev, there's more to this than meets the eye. And early this morning, we began the show. I went to Columbia yesterday, summoned up by my daughter. And it's not that she says, Daddy, because if she says, Daddy, I can say no. If she says, Daddy, I can't. So I'm hell-bent on getting to Columbia because she needs a new laptop. So we went to a retailer, I'll leave unnamed, and the retailer did the old got-to-sell-a-computer thing on us. And it's the only, and I kind of asked some questions, and then I played a little game like I always do. I'm a seasoned consumer, Rev, and she's not. So he brings out the bright, shiny, open box computer for half price and swears it's the best deal since the history of mankind. And I'm going like, well, maybe not. And normally my daughter goes, Oh, my God, my dad. She didn't do that this time. We get to the parking lot. You know what she says? Did you see how quick their story started to unravel? And her insinuation was, and Josh, I hope this matters to you. Her insinuation was, you may pull the wool over my eyes because I don't know any better. But you ain't going to pull it on him. This ain't his first rodeo, I can assure you. Because we found out the screen wasn't the same. The gigabytes weren't the same. And the guy was not a bad person. He's trying to sell a computer. And my daughter probably would have swiped the card and bought the computer. I knew better. You can't totally throw that in the trash. You can't say to the guy who's seen a lot and done a lot and failed a lot and succeeded a lot that your opinion is irrelevant because it's a new era, it's a new dawn, it's a new day. I think between the Josh and Jims of the world and their understanding of what's wrong with America, and I do think Josh and Jim have a great, deep understanding of what's wrong with America, and that is about as good a compliment as I can give you, Josh. I think you are studied and versed and understanding of what's wrong with America. Immigration's a big part of that, a huge part of that. But I don't think you can say I'm not on the same team with a boomer because he's a boomer, because I bring some things to the debate that I think are very worthy. I would rather, in Josh and Jim's idealistic worldview, I would rather, here's a good story. You ready? There is a major auto manufacturer looking to build a mega site down south. Is it great strategy to cross your fingers and hope, you know, that they decide the PD region of South Carolina is the best place to go? Or do you look at viable alternatives? My experience in business says don't wait on the perfect storm. Find something that works and dedicate yourself to that. That's not perfect in Jim's world. That's not perfect in Josh's world. But in my world of seeing as much as I've seen, it's about as good as we're going to do right now. And I just think the combination of Jim and Josh and other young conservatives who I care deeply about, and I want to see them live in a country that provides opportunities like I had. I just think we're better off working together. I'm not saying never argue. I'm not saying never debate. We need to argue. We need to debate. We need to have intense beliefs, and we need to have difference of opinions. But I'm not Abdul, and you're not. I'm not Muhammad, and you're not. And I think that's where the danger lies. And the less consolidated we are, the more Jim and I are checking out on one another, the more Josh and I are checking out on one another, the more likely the Abduls win. And the more likely we continue to drift off in to what I call an unknown abyss, the America that I don't want to see exist.
4: Yeah, and I was going to say, because I don't really have much to add to the data center discussion, more so the Muslim and immigration and our posterity discussion. So you said just a second ago, and I know we got to go to break, but you said just a second ago that me and Jim have this sort of idealistic view of reality, and I think the implication is that you have a more realistic view of reality.
1: That's fair.
4: Which I understand, but I would push back. I would actually say it's flipped. And my reasoning for that is this. Where Jim and I are coming from is the idea that our country is radically changing, and this idea that what is great about our country can solely be wrapped up in the founding documents of it, is outdated, and that it's more than that. It's the people. And I think it's more of an idealistic stance to say, well, as long as we preserve those things, the country will always be good, no matter how many foreigners that openly hate the country run for office. Well, if foreigners that openly hate the country run for office, and eventually that's all that's in office, well, then they can do whatever they want. And so where we are coming from is, well, we need to do just that. These are, and you know, the founders basically said, and we talk about this all the time, America, you say, America is the greatest experiment in self-governance, blah, blah, blah, you know. And I would agree. I think the characterization of it being an experiment is actually really accurate. And I do hold the founders in high esteem. I know I get, you know, kind of pushed back and say that I don't, but I do. But categorizing as an experiment, what is that? You put forth a hypothesis, how to get there, and you run it. We've been running it for 250 years and some change. They got a lot of stuff right, and they got some stuff wrong. That's the discussion that me and Jim are trying to have.
1: And that's fair. That's a very fair discussion, and I hope I've not tried to not have that discussion. Take a break. We'll be back in just a few.
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16: Good Wednesday, PD. Here's your community broadcaster's weather for today, August 5th. A warm and partly cloudy day with 86 degrees, a 35% chance of afternoon showers, so keep that umbrella handy this afternoon. And plan for a wet Thursday because Thursday's warmer at 89 degrees carries a 75% chance of rain.
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1: We're back, 843-661-0937. Let's go to the phone. Someone's there.
17: Bob in Florence. Good morning, Bob. You're on the air.
18: Hey, good morning, gentlemen. Ken, I've been doing a deeper dive on the data centers. The one concern I've got, I agree with you. Anything that can create jobs in this part of the world is great. But my concern is about long-term jobs. From what I've been able to gather, it's going to take thousands of people, construction people, to build these things. But after they're built, it's only going to take, 20 to 75 people to run them. And those people are highly trained technicians and not sure if they're going to come from this area. So just wanted to throw that out there.
1: Thank you. Appreciate it, Bob. But go back to being the mayor of Realville. The mayor of Realville says that 20 to 40 to 50 jobs is better than zero jobs. $2 million in property taxes, ad valorem property taxes, better than zero. I've told all three of my kids, and I don't know how good a father I've been. I think the one thing that I've tried to advise my kids, you've got to combine your world view with where the world is, and you've got to meet the world. You've got to accept that it's not my world. Rev has a world of view. But Rev is old enough now to understand it in his world. And at times, you've got to put your worldview in unison with where the world is. And whether Annie likes it or not, the world has shown an appetite for a digital economy. The world has shown an appetite to watch Netflix every night, to order things off Amazon, to go on YouTube, to go wherever. I mean, HBO Max. I mean, everything is data now. And artificial intelligence will grow more as a part of our economy. It'll become a larger and larger and larger share. It is on this radio show. It's not that I like.

0: states and negate some of that concern. But once again, I've always believed, Bob, that politics is the art of the possible. And very often, what is our complaint with libertarians? They let the perfect get in the way of the good. It would be perfect to have, you know, 1,000 jobs instead of 100, 10,000 instead of 1,000, an auto manufacturer instead of a data center. You don't live in a perfect world. I don't live in a perfect world. And I think I've always believed that my philosophy as an elected official was to never let the perfect get in the way of the good. And right now in rural South Carolina, I think data centers are about as good as there is. And good beats bad. And you got to believe, Rev, right now the plight of rural America is bad. I mean, we talk all about its struggles. This could be not a panacea, not a magic wand, but this could make things better. Enjoy your day. We'll talk tomorrow.
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4: A progressive backed by socialists is a step closer to the Senate. I'm Dave Anthony, Fox News. The Associated Press has just called the race in Michigan for Abdul El Sayed as the winner of the Democratic primary, hours after he had declared victory on X over Congresswoman Haley Stevens. Then El Sayed told MS Now,
5: "We understand that that she still wants to hold on to a path. We're focused on trying to figure out how we bring the party together to defeat Mike Rogers in November."
4: And we expect to hear from El Sayed at a news conference in about a half hour. Votes are still being counted, mostly in the Detroit area, with El Sayed holding about a 1 percentage point lead over Haley Stevens. President Trump posted a short time ago, "Wayne County is one of the most corrupt voting areas in the U.S. The president also again supported Mike Rogers, the Republican, in that Michigan Senate race. Republicans have to pick a new candidate in North Carolina. Congressman Chuck Edwards, in an early morning X post, ended his campaign for re-election after the House Ethics Committee recommended he be censured over sexual harassment allegations. Now to the Middle East.
6: Right now, the Israelis are conducting new airstrikes against Hezbollah in southern Lebanon after what were described to Fox News as severe ceasefire violations. This does come as President Trump says he believes a deal with Iran could be reached as early as today. In an interview with Fox News, the president said that talks happened all day on Tuesday and that things are looking very good.
4: That's Fox's Trey Yingston, Tel Aviv. That deal aims to get oil and other shipping flowing fully through the Strait of Hormuz. And the pause in U.S. bombing has led oil prices lower and to a big stock market surge. The Dow's up another 600 plus points to new all-time high. The president is again predicting gas will get back down under $3 a gallon. He's in Las Vegas. He'll speak at a casino later today.
7: President Trump has been hitting swing states with an economic pitch, pointing to tax cuts. But polls show the cost of living is a top issue for voters who, by wide margins, disapprove of the president's handling of the economy.
4: That's Jared Halpert. 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
4: Well, back to Wall Street and another day of big gains. The Dow is now up 600 points to a new all-time high. The NASDAQ rising 55. The S&P 500 adding 41 points. It's also at a record level. Oil prices mixed. WTI is down a bit, $75 a barrel. Brent crude up slightly now at 80. Gas is down a fraction. But AAA's national average for regular, $4.08 a gallon, is still a dollar more than before the Iran conflict. We have an update on the job market.
10: Though job growth continued to hold up early early this summer, payroll processing company ADP says the trend slowed in July, with only 44,000 new positions created by private employers in the month, down from a revised 95,000 the month before. The number is fewer than expected. Though natural resources and mining hiring declined, along with transportation and utilities and leisure and hospitality, construction, manufacturing, education, and health services, financial activities, information and professional and business services employment rose. The ADP report is not considered a preview of the monthly employment report, which comes out on Friday. Ginny Cosola, Fox News.
4: In the controversy surrounding data centers for artificial intelligence, some states and communities oppose being built in their locations, a pushback on China.
11: Reuters reports the Trump administration is working on drafting a ban of Chinese-manufactured components for data centers, such as optical transceivers, devices that send and receive data over fiber optic cables at incredibly high speeds. There are real reasons for this. Firstly, electronic goods manufactured in countries not entirely friendly pose a security risk. What if they can be used in espionage or could just simply be remotely shut down? Such things would be crippling. Secondly, simply relying on a foreign country for much-needed infrastructure puts one at a disadvantage.
4: That's Evan Brown. I'm Dave Anthony. This is Fox News.
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14: Good Wednesday, PD. Here's your community broadcaster's weather for today, August 5th. A warm and partly cloudy day with 86 degrees, a 35% chance of afternoon showers, so keep that umbrella handy this afternoon. And plan for a wet Thursday because Thursday's warmer at 89 degrees carries a 75% chance of rain.
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1: Glenn Beck is on!
2: Hello, America. Well, the race is over in Michigan, and the socialist won. Now, it's very close. It's very close. I've never seen it called so quickly. But I will tell you, the New York Times held up until about 7 or 8 minutes ago. The New York Times has just declared El-Sayed the winner with 740,000 votes, up against Haley at 726,000 votes. That's a 14,000 vote difference. You can find those in Wayne County without even breaking a sweat. All you have to do is find, wait a minute, we just found another 15,000 votes in a teacher's car. She meant to deliver them, they were just delivered. But it has been called now. This is both bad news and good news. I think it's good news because it is so close. What will that mean for the general? And being this close, are there any shenanigans that were going on? You know, Charlie LaDuff, who I love, because he's like an old style journalist, you know. I miss the journalists who are smoking, who are on TV, and they're like, yeah, hang on, I gotta light another Camel. And they're smoking, and they're just hardcore. That's Charlie. He's gone out to Michigan, and he has been tracking down all these Act Blue donors. You know, and they come out of their trailer, and you know, they got the house coat on and the fuzzy slippers. Yes, what do you want? Did you just donate 150? What, are you crazy? And he's just sitting there interviewing with a cigarette in his mouth. I just love it. I hope he's smoking now. Not for you kids. Very bad example. But I just miss the hardcore journalists. And Charlie is one of them. Charlie LaDuff joins us. The Michigan Democratic Senate primary candidates, Abdul El-Sayed. 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Charlie's with us in 60 seconds first. Everybody knows what they paid for their house. 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
2: What was that number again? Oh, shoot. I missed the number. I can't call for details from the United States government. Anyway, Charlie, how are you?
4: I'm great, brother. How you doing?
2: You're smoking. I love it. I saw an old clip from Edward R. Murrow the other day. I don't know what I was watching. And he had that smoke just kind of making rings up off of the table. And I went, where are those journalists anymore? Where are those people?
4: Do you remember that bit from Saturday Night Live? Martin Short, when he's on 60 Minutes getting grilled. He's got the Coke bottle glass in the cigarette.
2: Yeah. Yes. Yeah, I miss those days. Anyway, Charlie, thanks for everything that you do. I really appreciate it. I think you're fabulous, and you're exactly what America needs in journalism. Tell me about what you are finding with El-Sayed's campaign donors.
4: Okay, let me preface it by why I'm looking, okay? Because he fashions himself as the small donor king, the grassroots swell. He's the number one guy on Act Blue, you know, in Michigan, small donations from around the country. 80% of his money is from Act Blue, and 70-75% of the actual money is coming from out of state, So I can't go out of state. So I'll look in state. Is this true? Because he's the guy that wants to get money out of politics. Okay. You want to get money out of politics. Where's your money coming from? So we just, you know, we go into the FEC database. We download it. We put it on a spreadsheet. We run it. We have AI check it. Then we double check AI, and then we double check each other. So we've got 120 donors, average age about 75 in Michigan, and altogether in the last decade or so, 120 people have made $750,000 donations. Okay, so we pick one, and we go out to the countryside, and there's an old lady, and her house is burned down. She's living in a trailer, no internet, no computer, no running water. And I was going to bring her the printout, but her donations were $15,000 over 5 years, totaling $150,000. And I told her I would have brought you the printout, but I ran out of paper. Did you, madam, in fact, donate 15,000 times to the tune of $150,000 with no house? And she donates, and she says, ActBlue is the bank. I go through ActBlue, but nothing of that size. She was shocked. So to wrap it in a bow for you, you want to keep dark money out of politics. Everybody knows ActBlue's corrupt. We need to look at it. And I challenged Abdul, listen, man, if you want to get money out of politics, return all the ActBlue money, because it's elder abuse. You're stealing ActBlue. It's almost obvious. I'm just going to say it. You're stealing old people's identity, and you're running money from unknown sources through their names, and it's got to stop. Again, one more time, Abdul outraised Haley, I'm rounding off, $15 million for their, you know, their general fund, their campaign fund. She raised 11. So forget special interests and the super PACs. He outraised her. What's the source of the money? Let's go. Come clean.
2: Explain, because I've done chalkboards on ActBlue years ago and said, we've got to look into this. This is so dirty. This whole system is just so corrupt. 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
4: It's a clearinghouse. 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You tell ActBlue to exercise the trade, so to speak. 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When it gets closer to elections, you can do it every week. So when this lady, let's say she gives $5 to Abdul El Sayed, why is it the next day she's given five more times? And then 2 days later, three more times. And then 4 days later, she's from another address, the apartment she lived in for a while when her house burned down. So I ask her, show me how you make a donation on your phone. She can't. You know, it's lovely. She's 88 years old. And she's doing this with the phone, like it's a transistor radio, like the batteries are bad. Oh, this thing. And she couldn't exercise the trade. So there, it's impossible for her to have sat there. What is, I forgot the number, Glenn, but 3 to 8 times a day, every single day, every day of the year for 5 straight years. It's impossible. So who's triggering these trades? You have her name, and I said to her, I said, Miss Waffle, do you ever remember making a 50-cent donation? And she goes, what? That's silly. And I said, well, here's the printout. You made a 50-cent donation. She goes, it's impossible to do. So again, ActBlue, money comes in, supposed to be you. They exercise the donation for you. But it's starting to look like they've got your name, and mega dollars are coming in, and you have no idea that this donation is being made in your name, which is tantamount to identity theft. And it's usually very elderly people.
2: How common is this story in Michigan?
4: I did one 6 months ago. It was a you know, liberal woman, older black woman, retired, 77. She made $83,000 in donations, and just mind-boggling. And now that we're in the general, I am going to knock on 120 doors.
2: Good.
4: $16 million. $16 million these people donated.
2: So when you look at the results yesterday, I mean, it is really close. What does that tell you?
4: The national media is silly. You know, you're reading more into it that's there. Oh, my God, the socialists are taking over. Did that look like a groundswell to you? A 1% difference? That's no groundswell. So if you're really looking in the general, where are the independents? And as you know, come on, Glenn, you talk about it all the time. Mm-hmm. There aren't really independents. You lean one way or the other. So where are, like, somebody that wants to shift over? From MAGA, they're not shifting over. El Sayed's got the far left. The votes are likely to come from Stevens's group. So if there's 10,000, 15,000 people to be peeled off, I think it's coming from the Democratic side. So it's not as wild as people want to make it out to be.
2: Can you give me any indication at all there? Because the Arab and Black communities have been at odds for a while. I don't even know what the beef is, but they're not necessarily cut from the same cloth. They don't march to the same tune. And it appears as though it is some of the Black community that has actually swayed some of these elections away from the socialists and away from the Islamists. Do you see that in Michigan?
4: Yeah. Like, first of all, the social democratic socialism you're talking about, that's a top down thing. It's white educated people who have archaeology degrees. It didn't pan out for them. They're looking at it like their birthright. They won't say it, but they've been jumped over. It's not them. It must be something in the system. That's where Syed Step's coming. If you go like working class up, he doesn't do so well, does he? And you're absolutely right. This is Detroit, baby. This is Michigan. So in these CNN panels, they talk about a Black-Brown coalition. That's just the people that went to the Ivy League. There's no Black-Brown coalition out here. Blacks don't like Arabs. Arabs don't like Blacks. Say what you will about white people. You know, there's no Black and brown prison gang. You know what I'm saying? So every group's got its lived history. And no, I mean, they're not going for a fancy pants. Let me put this one to you. Syed's only had two jobs, taking away. I go to university, get big checks to talk. He's had two jobs. One was the Detroit health director, and once was the Wayne County health director, of which Detroit is the biggest city. He failed miserably. You know, Black people here know him. They don't trust him. And yeah, he got wiped out by him. He absolutely got wiped out. So I don't know if they show up. Go ahead.
2: You say he's a paper doctor.
4: He is a paper doc.
2: He doesn't treat patients? He's not a...
4: Never has. He never took his board exams. He's never had a practice, didn't have a residency. So, you know, he's an egghead doctor. And he said, I went into it. He figured it was better for him to get into the bureaucracy and fix it from there than to actually serve people. So when he was in Detroit, infant mortality went through the roof. Life expectancy in Detroit, Wayne County, has collapsed. It's fallen since COVID by 2 whole years. So tell me where this success is. He was in charge of Wayne
2: County. 60% of the vote went for Haley in Wayne County.
4: Yeah, that's Wayne County now. Again, Wayne County is about 1.7 million people. Detroit's about 650,000. So, yeah, you know, he got hammered in Detroit for sure. Are they going to show up for the general? I don't know.
2: It's great to talk to you. Charlie, just keep up the good work, man. Keep it up. Keep it up.
4: Wait, I don't want to go yet.
2: I've got other things to do. I got to do, and I don't get a smoke. Go smoke.
4: Where are you right now?
2: Thanks, man. Pardon me?
4: Where are you right now?
2: Where am I?
4: Yeah.
2: I'm in the Mountain West. I'm at my ranch up in Idaho.
4: Idaho?
2: Where you we just it? Shoot people at hamburger places. What?
4: You said, I'm a hoe?
2: All right. I'm leaving. Go smoke. Check what tobacco is in your cigarette. We'll talk to you again. Thanks, Charlie. Appreciate it. 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
2: We have to have him back on. By the way, am I going to be fined by the FCC, or did you catch BJ? Did you catch that? You caught it. Okay, good. Well, that's what happens when you put smokers on the air. They just start cussing like sailors. And you notice, and that's the other thing I miss about smokers, is that voice. That voice. Give me another pack of cool cigarettes. There's just nothing better. Nothing better. We'll have him back. Coming up, I want to talk to you about the water system. Yeah, no, I'm going to get all sexy like that. I am. I'm going to talk to you about the water system. 7 states have now said their water system has come under attack in the last week. That's significant. And I'm going to show you why it is happening. You will not believe. I dug into this yesterday, day before. You are not going to believe how this is happening. The incompetency, or maybe the laziness, or just the apathy. We just all think, oh, we're fine. We're in a small town. We're fine. No, you're not fine. You're not fine. How easy it is to hack into our water system. And then I'm going to give you a little history. Do you know the phrase, the writings on the wall? That comes from an empire like ours that is absolutely unbreakable. You're just not going to get through the walls. And somebody going, we don't have to get through the walls. We need the water system. And the writing is on the wall. And I'll explain that story because we've been here before, about 500 years before Christ, but we've been here before and it didn't end well. We have to pay attention to our water system. Then later on today, I urge you to join me because we're going to do an overtime today. A final fourth hour of the broadcast today starts noon Eastern. It'll be for insiders only of the Torch. 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It'll be live at noon Eastern right after this program is finished live, and it will be available, all day long. Once we post it, after I do it, we'll post it, and then you can watch it on demand. But it's for insiders only for the Torch, glenbeck.com/torch. When the past disappears, this is something that you need to know. There are all kinds of forces that are gathering that we have to watch, all of them. And one of them is tech. And this is how tech grows out of control, and there's already some warning signs on it. And I'm going to take you through it. I'm going to take you through a little history on it. But I'm going to take you through, and it's disturbing. And I have solutions for you. And speaking of that, I also published today, I think it's at glenbeck.com. Everybody can get it. Where is the books? Here. I put 10 books that I think everybody needs to have. Democracy in America, paper copies. You'll understand why I'm saying that, in a couple of hours. Democracy in America, Common Sense by Thomas Paine, The Federalist Papers, The Autobiography of Calvin Coolidge, An American Life by Ronald Reagan, Autobiography of Benjamin Franklin, Up from Slavery, Booker T. Washington, The Bible or the Jefferson Bible, Reflections on the Revolution in France by Edmund Burke, and the Bill of Rights. You need to have paper copies. I've got about 100 books that I'm compiling, but these are just a few samplings of those. But if you want to preserve the soul of our nation, and you will understand 1984 is right now, you'll understand why I'm asking you to buy paper copies of books. And do it with some urgency. Listen to the whole explanation and the whole story behind it today, noon, glenbeck.com/torch. 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That happens at noon today. You don't want to miss it. Be ahead of everybody else. 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
1: Glenn Beck is on.
2: Hello, America. Welcome to the Glenn Beck program. Well, the results are in Minnesota, or I'm sorry, Michigan. And if you haven't heard yet, they called it about an hour and a half ago, at least the New York Times did. New York Times called it for El Said, but it was 14,000 votes away. That's not a landslide. And that doesn't bode well, in my opinion. It doesn't bode well. There's got to be, out of 426,000 people that voted for Haley, how many of those will not vote for Said? How many of those were saying, no, not that guy, not that guy? Don't know. I don't know. But I do know that, you know, the average guy who was building cars in Detroit or is building cars in Detroit, the average blue-collar worker is not going to go with the, you know, the Islamist, socialist, highfalutin, you know, Rhodes Scholar. It just doesn't seem like a match to me. And I think there's enough people that know what socialist is. They know what the Red-Green Alliance is. And they're starting to wake up in the Democratic Party, and they don't want anything to do with it. So we'll see what this means. I have Delano Squires on. He's great. He's with the Heritage Foundation. He is now the Center for Human Flourishing director. He's just written a book called The Vanishing Black Family. And I really want to get his read on what happened yesterday. And then I think he is, you know, his book is, you know, The Vanishing Black Family. It's what happened. How did this happen? Especially since 1960. If you know the stats, and he'll go through them, of 1960, the black family was healthier than the white family. What happened? He's on it. We're going to talk to him in 60 seconds. First, Z Factor. You know, daily life can really be a grind sometimes, and you almost never feel, you know, you never feel that more than when you haven't had a good night's sleep. Sure, there's lots of stuff on the market that you could try, but how much of it is going to leave you feeling groggy the next day? You need something better than that, something that leaves you feeling great when you wake up in the morning. Thankfully, there is something available that can help you. 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Delano, welcome, my man. How are you?
3: Good to see you, Glenn. Good to hear from you.
2: Yeah, it's good to have you. I'm glad you're in our studios in Dallas. I'm sorry I wasn't there to greet you myself, but it's good to have you on the program. Tell me what your thoughts are on what happened with El Said.
3: Yeah, this is an interesting race. I mean, obviously, a lot of progressive Democrats have been making headway in the party, and obviously the party is scrambling to figure out what to do with them. You know, as somebody who grew up in New York, I saw this first with Mamdani. I think he's a different type of politician. So it is interesting to see others trying to sort of follow in his footsteps. I'm thinking of Janice Lewis George in Washington, D.C., and it seems like El Said is, you know, a similar character, even though from what I've read, he doesn't identify as a democratic socialist and actually calls himself a capitalist. Yeah. But he takes positions that are obviously to the far left.
2: Right.
3: So this seems to be the left is going through something similar to what the right went through in the Tea Party era, where you have that faction that wants to pull the party in its, you know, in a more extreme direction, if you want to look at it like that. And it'll be interesting to see where the party ultimately settles out. But clearly, a lot of people were surprised by last night.
2: I don't want to spend a lot of time on this, but it amazes me. You remember when the Tea Party, they were just asking for lower taxes and follow the Constitution, and they were made into crazies, and that they hate America, they want to destroy the nation, all of these things, and they just went on and on and on about how the main party just has to get control of all these crazies. Here you have a party that actually states, I hate America. Yeah. I want to dismantle our form of government. And the press is just like, yeah, well, they just have a different opinion. And well, let's see who wins. I mean, it's incredible.
3: Yeah, but I think that the left is going to have to deal with this regardless, because even the people they would say are more mainstream are still far to the left of the average median Democrat in, let's call it 1990. These are not Bill Clinton's Democrats, that's for sure.
0: No, no. So is this good news for, I mean, especially I look at Detroit, anybody who is working, you know, on cars, anybody who is a blue collar worker, I just don't see them identifying with El Sayed. I mean, I don't see him identifying with anybody, but I could see them. And if, do you have any, and I don't know where I'm pulling this from. So I could be horribly wrong on this, Delano, but I seem to remember that there's no love lost between the Arabs and the blacks. And I'm speaking, you know, big picture here. Is that a misunderstanding that I have?
3: Well, that's an interesting question. I think the issue of obviously in the Middle East and Gaza, those are big issues. My sense is for more progressive, especially younger black voters. I don't know if it's as big an issue for older black voters. The interesting thing is that Stevens won Wayne County, which has the largest, you know, black population by about 5 points.
0: Right.
3: So it'll be interesting to see the exit polls to see where black voters ended up with El Sayed. But my sense is that a lot of voters across race, across ethnicity are concerned about the material issues. And even conservatives, I'm looking online, conservatives are saying, look, the Republican Party has to do something about affordability. And obviously Democrats are taking that message. And I think their solutions and their proposals are ultimately going to be worse, like city-run grocery stores. But it seems like those kitchen table issues are the types of things that people are responding to. So both the left and the right have to figure out, okay, what is our affordability agenda, both for young people who are feeling the squeeze, obviously at a different stage of life, and for, you know, middle-aged and older Americans.
0: You know, it's amazing to me because I've said to the president that, you know, he should be going for, we're going to cut all of the federal regulations, you know, except for the things that, you know, get people killed. Cut as many of those federal regulations for housing. Build. Cut everything you have to cut within reason to get all of this regulation out. I mean, the regulations for building homes and everything has, I think it is quadrupled in the last 10 years. It's insane. Cut them. Let people build again. That should be our answer is build. And I don't know why the Republicans are not, they just seem really lost on, as you said, the kitchen table stuff. What about my food? What about my gasoline? What about my house? What about my job? They've got to get that message right. Because the socialists, they have the right diagnosis. They have the wrong prescription.
3: Yes. And I actually think the point that you raise is a very interesting one because it touches on something of human nature. I worked 15 years in local government in Washington, D.C. And just from my experience and observation, if you come to someone and you say, okay, I know you've identified a problem in your life. There's the issue of affordability. And if one of the responses is, I'm going to cut government in such a way that it will eventually redound to your benefit. And then the other person says, well, I'm going to give you something so that you can afford the things that you want. My sense is that a good number of people are going to take the second option because getting something in hand.
0: Just the handout.
3: Correct. And that's how conservatives would frame it as a handout. But for instance, let's go back to housing. If you live in a city and the city says, okay, we're going to set aside $10 million for first time home buyer programs or affordable home buyer programs, where if you go through this training, you will get cash in hand. I don't know. Let's call it $10,000 or $15,000 to go towards closing payment. That to me is going to strike people as a much more attractive option than a different politician saying, I'm going to cut regulations that will, you know, down the road, bring down the cost of housing for you.
0: So here's the problem, Delano, that I think that Trump is having right now. He is, and you may disagree with this, but as I see it, he is redesigning the entire world. He's basically fixing the plumbing and rewiring the entire house. None of it's sexy. And if you own the house, it's the last thing you want to do is have a contractor come in when you just want to fix your house up, make it nicer. And he says, we really should start with the electrical system. It's a fire hazard and the plumbing is all shot. You don't want to do that. Okay. But you have to do that if you're going to have a house. And so he's spending all of his time on that stuff because he saw, I can change this quickly and give stuff away or tweak this here and tweak this here. But then after 4 years, it can all be done. I've got to put the deep work in on the infrastructure to give us ready for the next century. There's got to be some combination of that. And that's my frustration. A, nobody understands that. And even if you do understand that, it doesn't help you while you're paying your bills. Mm. So there's got to be some way to do a combination. And hey, look, we're doing this long term, but in the short term, we're going to cut all the regulate or long term, we're going to cut all the regulations so you can build, but you need something to help you now. So here's a $10,000 benefit or something like that. I think if you can explain it that way, you could get the best of both worlds.
3: Right. And I think that's a perfect analogy. And to your point, as a homeowner, there's certain things that if they go wrong in your house, the infrastructure issues, yes, they're not sexy, but they certainly are expensive. But if you're a child in one of the bedrooms and I don't know, you know, your bed, is lumpy or there's mold in your room, then your thing is like, I'm not actually as interested in, you know, whether the water heater is on its last legs. I want to address those things that affect me on an everyday basis first. And I think finding that balance is the right thing. So I can give you one tangible example, even something like the Trump accounts, right? Where particularly parents with young children can say, I'm going to open this account. Now, even that you will get an immediate, you know, $1,000 into the account. But in order for it to feel the full benefit, you have to rely on the benefit, correct, of the free market and compound interest. So it's a challenge because I think voters across the board are often looking for the things that impact them in the here and now.
0: Yeah, it is. Honestly, it is the biggest problem that we face. We are a fast food society, and we have fine dining problems. You know, I'm sorry, it's going to take a 10 course meal to fix this thing. You cannot get it at the window as you're driving through, but we don't want the 10 course meal. We'd love it if we, you know, we sat down and we ate the 10 course meal, but we have no understanding of it. We have no desire for it. We just need it right now. And I don't know how you fix a nation like this. If you can't get people to say, yeah, we have problems and I'll bite the bullet. If you'll give me a little help, I'll bite the bullet, but this has got to work. You know what I mean? Yeah. And show me the progress. All right. I'm going to take a quick break because I want to, and if you don't mind, if you have time, I'd like to hold you over at the bottom of the hour and give you a little more time on this book because I think what you're doing is really, really important. The name of the book is The Vanishing Black Family. And, this has been a theory of mine for a long time that, how do you go from people who said no to the Civil Rights Act to 4 years later being the ones who designed the great society that's so good for blacks? That doesn't make any sense to me at all. I have nothing to back this up. I keep threatening I'm going to do, the work on this. But I think the guys who wrote that, I think they knew exactly what they were doing because look at the result. That great society destroyed the black family. And Delano will back this up. His new book, The Vanishing Black Family, a must read. We'll get into that here in just a second. First, let me tell you about real estate agents I trust. There's an old saying that experience is the best teacher, and it's true. 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
0: The name of the book is The Vanishing Black Family, but I think the subtitle says it all. How Welfare and Feminism Made Marriage Optional and Children Vulnerable. Delano, you just heard me say something that I've believed intuitively for a long time, and I don't have any evidence that it's true. But did you find anything that shows that the great welfare system or the great society actually did the opposite? And did you find anything that says there were some in the progressive movement that were racist, were cheering for that?
3: So I will say it's clear after 60 years that the expansion of welfare, particularly for low-income families, oftentimes targeted at black families starting in the 1960s, did a tremendous amount of damage to the structure of the black family. And what I say in the book, and this is in chapter two, I say that welfare displaced men from their rightful positions as providers in their home. Now, I'll say this, Glenn, and I say this as somebody who worked 15 years in local government. I found that the besetting sin of elected officials and unelected bureaucrats, for that matter, is more often hubris than it is malice. And I would say the same thing about, you know, Lyndon Johnson, Great Society, War on Poverty. It's the idea that, you know, I, as the president, as the commander in chief, as the leader of the free world, I can fix the problems of millions of people who I've never seen and never met and I do not know, by the stroke of a pen, by increasing funding. And it's the idea that, okay, if we just give people more material resources, their families will be stronger, not understanding the worldview. That when you do something like that, and particularly when you say that married couples are not eligible for welfare benefits, you create incentives for women, particularly low-income women, to have children without the benefit of a husband. So that's.
0: If I'm not mistaken, there were, and I'm not assigning, you know, any malice to it, but there were those that would go to doors and say, "Look, I know you're struggling. We can't help you, but if you would just divorce, then you can afford it. You can keep your relationship, but you got a divorce." So they were actually pushing those things.
3: Yeah. And you can see that from the 1960s and even to today, right? I recently did an event, around Father's Day called Invisible Men at the Heritage Foundation. And what I found is that even today, guaranteed income programs for moms, oftentimes write dads completely out of the family story. And I trace that type of, programmatic design directly to the welfare system that really, you know, came into place in the 1960s. It's the idea that, you know, the mom is the beating heart. She's the brain. She's the, you know, the nervous system. She's everything when it comes to the family. The dad is the appendix. Nice if you had one, but not particularly necessary.
0: Unbelievable.
3: And I think they ran that play first in the black community and certainly has expanded to everyone else since that time.
0: So you can, I mean, this is feminism that really sounds like it was pushing that. But, you know, when you're going in and you're dismantling families like that, I'm sorry, why has there been nobody inside that has gone, "Hey, guys, this is not working"? You know, when you look at how our tax system is structured, you structure taxes to shape behavior. Mm-hmm. You know, you say, "Hey, you're going to have to pay a cigarette tax." You're trying to get people to stop smoking. You shape behavior with that. This whole thing seems to have been designed to destroy the family unit. So at some point you have to say, "Wait, is there an agenda? Why would they not dismantle? Or is it just, I don't want to lose my job. Why would I try to convince people to cut my job?"
3: Well, I certainly think that there are incentives, and I write this in the book. I talk about the iron triangle between low-income moms, elected officials, and unelected bureaucrats. So the low-income moms get access to resources from the government, so direct cash support, housing, healthcare, you know, WIC, food. The elected official gets votes and job security, right? They love to, and power. And then the unelected bureaucrat also gets job security because they are the people who actually manage the poverty economy.
0: Correct. Correct. Correct.
3: Now, who is left on the outside? I name three parties. I name women, politicians, and bureaucrats. The party left on the outside is the man, who in previous generations would have been the husband. And now, as I said, is written completely out of the story. Now, you brought up feminism and, you know, what I say is that there was an interaction between these two cultural shocks in the mid 1960s. So again, welfare displaced men from their rightful home. from their rightful role as providers in the home. And second wave feminism deceived women into believing that femininity is weak, masculinity is toxic in men, but empowering in women, that marriage is oppressive, the home is a prison, and children are a burden. And from that lesson, you get all types of things that, again, disrupt the dynamics between men and women, which makes ultimately marriage obsolete and, you know, at the end of the day, children vulnerable.
0: And it is amazing that that is exactly the message they're now shoving on everyone. With that track record of what it did to the black family unit, now pushing that, and look what it did to the black society. Horrible, horrible results. And now we're pushing that here on the white community and everybody else. It's going to have the same results.
3: Yeah.
0: Back with Delano Squires and his book, The Vanishing Black Family, in a minute. First, one of the strangest things about the digital age is that the most valuable things that you own aren't the things you can actually hold. You can lock your front door. You can lock your car. You can even, you know, push your cash and jewelry into a safe. 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
2: Good Wednesday, PD. Here's your community broadcaster's weather for today, August 5th. A warm and partly cloudy day with 86 degrees, a 35% chance of afternoon showers, so keep that umbrella handy this afternoon. And plan for a wet Thursday because Thursday's warmer at 89 degrees carries a 75% chance of rain.
18: 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Coming up next, the news with Mike Slater.
19: Thank you, Bill. It is Wednesday, August 5th, 2026. Here's what's happening today in America. Abdul wins. Suspect arrested at Trump golf course. Broadway actor canceled. And a big day for Wall Street. It's all coming up. Then Bill's going to be here with your message of the day. First, the big primary yesterday was the Michigan Democratic primary for Senate. Abdulrahman Mohammed Al-Sayed won that primary. He is a DSA-aligned candidate, beat out the more mainstream Democrat candidate Haley Stevens, who was endorsed by Chuck Schumer and the current governor. Abdul was endorsed by AOC and all the DSA people. A man, allegedly, armed with a pistol, was arrested after he was seen taking photos and videos of the Trump National Golf Club in L.A. County over the weekend. This happened on Sunday, which was the day after it was announced that President Trump would visit his property for a dinner that was held last night, a Republican National Committee dinner. Plain-clothed federal agents reported a, quote, suspicious individual who was seen walking on the grounds, and they got 38-year-old Janine John Taylor. He was arrested for carrying a concealed firearm and possession of armor-piercing and prohibited ammunition. Police searched his house. They found more firearms and ammunition, as well as, quote, multiple notebooks containing concerning statements, body armor, and radio communication devices. A Broadway actor has been fired from his job because of previously made anti-trans statements. What could he possibly have said that was anti-trans? He wrote, "I'm not against anyone living out their lives the way they want, but I am against their rights superseding the rights of other people. That's a little bit foul." He then said, "If you ask me what my preferred pronouns are, and it's not obvious to you that I'm a he, him, then I'm good with he, him. Surely you don't need any help. I'm not wearing a dress." He also said, "I don't see transgender people becoming oppressed or being oppressed. Life is unfair. And that's enough to get you fired from Broadway." He then issued a groveling apology. "I'm fully committed to listening, educating myself, and elevating my standards. I'll work tirelessly to earn the opportunity to make things right." Big day for the stock market yesterday. The Dow and S&P 500 both near record highs. NASDAQ had the best four-day stretch in over a year. And oil dropped below $80 a barrel, around $75 a barrel. This is after Scott Bessent, our Treasury Secretary, made statements on TV that we are imminent with a deal with Iran to open up the strait and restore, quote, freedom of movement. I'm Mike Slater from the podcast Politics by Faith. 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
20: I'm Ralph Norman, running for the United States Senate as the proven conservative. 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I'm not asking you to trust what I say. 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I'm Ralph Norman, and I ask for your vote. 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
18: Time now for the O'Reilly Update message of the day. On this Wednesday, I am thinking about Bernie Sanders, and I don't like it. The godfather of the communist movement in the USA is ramping things up. This week, he went on an all social media tour and blathered about the Marxist mayor of New York, oligarchs, Donald Trump, on and on. In one interview, the senator praised Mayor Mamdani for demanding, quote, free and universal child care in the nation's largest city. Some facts for Sanders, although he doesn't care. There are 500,000 children under the age of 4 living in New York. So-called free daycare costs $27,000 per child. That's $13 billion each year, 10% of the entire city's budget. Sanders will not articulate his ideology, but here it is. He wants the government to raise our kids. This daycare stuff is a ruse. Bernie Sanders wants children to be educated by the state, so that parents are not involved. Bernie, Mamdani, and AOC are dangerous people.
1: 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So please don't dismiss the zealots. Their movement is growing. I'm Bill O'Reilly. I approve the message by writing it. You can reach me, Bill at BillO'Reilly.com, Bill at BillO'Reilly.com, name and town if you wish to opine. Now let's go to the mail. So we got Marty, who's a concierge member. Marty gets in any trouble, we're going to help him. Who cares what Pope Leo says? Well, Marty, maybe 1.5 billion Catholics around the world, they might care what the Pope says. So I don't think I'd write him off so fast. Glenda, I believe that countries should have borders. However, I often wonder about the answer to poor people living in the third world with no hope. Well, number one, you're a compassionate person, Glenda, but remember the Bible. The poor you will always have with us. That is from the New Testament. If you go to Africa or a lot of these countries that are destitute, you will see right away, never going to change. And if you allow millions of people to come into your country unvetted, your country will fall apart. It's as simple as that. Kathleen, Bill, the Fauci pardon cleared him of any criminal action for wrongdoing, but does it allow him to claim the Fifth Amendment when questioned about any crime? He has to answer truthfully. No, he doesn't. Fifth Amendment, you can take it no matter what you got on your sheet. You don't have to answer anything. Self-recrimination. Did you know your wife or husband can't testify against you? Unless they want to. Part of the process. In a moment, something you might not know. 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
1: Now the O'Reilly Update brings you something you might not know. 69 years ago today, a disc jockey from upstate New York launched a new TV show featuring live music, famous performers, dancing teenagers. That man was Dick Clark. The program, American Bandstand. Here is the story. The broadcast began in Philadelphia. Hosted by radio personality Bob Horn, the original bandstand established the basic format. Rock music, screaming fans. Dick Clark took control in the summer of 1956. On August 5th, 57, the show went national. Bandstand featured a number of new elements, including high school bleachers and a segment where guests rated the newest records on a scale from 25 to 98. It aired 5 days a week until 1963. Then the show moved west to L.A., beginning a 24-year run as a weekly broadcast. American Bandstand sparked spinoffs like Soul Train, Top of the Pops, and eventually MTV. The show launched countless careers, changed American culture. Famous acts included Prince, the Jackson 5, Cher, Aerosmith, and the Beach Boys.
0: So the gentlemen have released a brand new record. This is One Side Thereof. It's called Don't Worry, Baby. Ladies and gentlemen, here are the Beach Boys.
1: Dick Clark hosted a bandstand for 33 years, becoming very wealthy. He remained a national celebrity, appearing at annual New Year's Eve specials from Times Square. Until his death in 2012, he was 82 years old. And here's something else you might not know. American Bandstand is also credited with advancing the civil rights movement. Early versions of the program refused entry to black teenagers, complying with local segregation laws. 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
5: 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So come on out. Yeah, we are broadcasting live until 2 o'clock this afternoon. 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When that's

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1: I'm Susan Lee, and this is the Fox Business Report.
2: Stocks are rallying, helped by strong earnings, and oil prices are trading in a range. Also, economic activity in the services sector improved last month, though not at the level economists were expecting. The ISM report came in at 54.1. Services businesses include everything from hotels to car repairs. Earlier, the report from payroll processing company ADP found 44,000 new jobs created by private employers in July. That was fewer than expected and down from June. Walt Disney's earnings topped expectations. Disney was helped by the success of Toy Story 5, and it was making more from its theme park. Shares are up about 3%. CVS is partnering with Eli Lilly to provide GLP-1 weight loss and diabetes medications. CVS also is raising its outlook for the year. That's your Fox Business Report. I'm Ginny Coselda. Invested in you.
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3: Who's South Carolina's wolf in sheep's clothing? He opposed Trump's tariffs on China, awarded millions in tax breaks to Silfab, a Chinese front, voted against funding to stop human trafficking, and endorsed never-Trumper Nikki Haley over Donald Trump. Who's this wolf? Career politician, China, Ralph Norman.
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2: 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That's PrayIFCJ.org.
5: And we have a special show coming up in 15 minutes. I'm doing an extra hour today. I'll tell you all about it. It's for Torch members only, but it is a don't miss. I just an hour ago gave you some information on our water supply, and go seek that out. I'm sure we'll post it today, but it's really important. There's been an attack on our water systems over the last 10, 15 days. We don't know, but we think that it is Iran. Somebody is coming after our water systems, and you will not believe how vulnerable they are and how easy it is to fix most of it. I gave you 5 or 7 things to do, but this one has to be solved locally. This is you. This is one on you. And you need to be aware of it. What I'm going to talk about in 15 minutes is also you.
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7: El Sayed, it's on a win. I'm Carmen Roberts, Fox News. Democratic voters in Michigan made a hard left turn and chose Dr. Abdul El Sayed over Congresswoman Haley Stevens in the race for the U.S. Senate.
8: What we showed is that the power of our many is greater than the power of their money.
7: El-Sayed, who campaigned strong for Medicare for All, will face former Republican Congressman Mike Rogers in November for the open Senate seat.
0: Mike Rogers is a guy who

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5: 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We're here with you at the Staybridge Suites here in Florence. 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So come on out. Yeah, we are broadcasting live until 2 o'clock this afternoon. 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
6: I'm Darlene Graham, candidate for U.S. Senate, and I approve this message. July 11th, I lost my brother. My rock in South Carolina lost a great leader. If I could trade this moment to have Lindsey back, even for a minute, I would do it in a heartbeat. But I can't. Soon after he passed, I was asked to continue the work he loved. After a lot of prayer and with the encouragement of so many, including President Trump, I said yes. I can't replace Lindsey. What I can do is

0: atop Fox News headquarters in New York City. The most approachable radio host in America. It's Brian Kilmeade.
1: Pump the brakes. Do not adjust your eyes if you're watching us or your ears if you're listening. This is Tyrus filling in for B-Rye today on the Brian Kilmeade Show. Very excited to be here. And we're going to start this off with quite an interesting person. I'm very excited. Going to be speaking for the first time. Marcy Smith, co-founder and of Independent Counsel on Women's Sports, Icons. 15-time All-American swimmer, NCAA champion, chair of the Nevada Lieutenant Governor Protect Women's Sports Task Force at the University of Arizona, Hall of Fame athlete. Thank you so much for joining me today, and I'm very excited to talk about all things sports with you.
2: I'm so excited to be here and to talk to you for the first time.
1: Yeah, this is awesome. 15 times.
2: It was a long time ago.
1: That doesn't age. That's like wine. In the longer it goes, you can add 16. I mean, 15, that's unbelievable. That's a Hall of Fame number.
2: Well, thank you so much. And I had the most wonderful experience at the U of A in Tucson on the swim team with just incredible athletes, men and women.
1: Now, I have been pretty vocal as a father of three daughters and two play sports. And one swims and plays softball. The other one is an equestrian who jumps horses. And growing up in sports my entire life, unfortunately, though, I did not ever get to 15 times anything. That's an amazing, absolutely amazing thing. But had some success, paid some bills with sports. It never growing up, there was never, this issue was never even thought of. There was everything from PE. Boys and girls were just different. And you could play together at a certain age, and then it just became obvious, you know, and it was a no-brainer. And then all of a sudden, this absolute nonsense became, it's like reality just got flipped up on our heads. Like, how did we get here in the first place? Because it makes no sense.
2: That's a really good question. And I asked myself, how am I sitting here talking to you right now? Because I'm a mom of three little kids now. I was, you know, going about my life kind of very naive, believing that the leadership in sports had athletes' best interests at heart. And my entire world was shattered in 2022 when I watched on television the NCAA swimming championships. It was a meet that in 2005, I had the life-altering experience of standing on the first place podium step and being awarded a national championship title. To say that that was one of the most incredible feelings a person can go through is an understatement. I mean, it really has transformed my life. So much so that the impact of watching Leah Thomas, a man who competed on the men's swim team, suddenly switch to the women's team and be awarded by the NCAA a championship title, it devastated me in a way that I had to react. I didn't know how, but I had to. And many things unfolded, but my very dear friend now, Riley Gaines, at the time was also speaking out. I had started speaking out in the media, and she connected me with Kim Jones, who was the mother of an Ivy League swimmer that year, competing against Leah Thomas as well. And together we organized, because what we realized when asking ourselves, how did we get here, is that the NCAA was instrumental in imposing this way back before any of us had any idea of what was going on. In 2010, they allowed men to compete in women's collegiate sports. And since that gate was open, we have seen Division I national titles fall. Women's scholarships, full scholarships, go to men in volleyball, fencing. We have seen conference titles, school records, conference records falling to men in sports like tennis, track and field, softball. I mean, you name it, this is every sport. Yeah, powerlifting, although it's not an NCAA sport.
1: Yeah.
2: And so we have had to organize as women to ensure now that we needed to correct this incredible catastrophe. And we have worked to platform female athletes to share their stories and experiences and what they have been going through, the traumas and harms, Riley being the forefront of that. And we have organized legal teams to represent athletes now in three different lawsuits, including Riley, about two dozen female athletes in collegiate sports to sue the institutions, to sue the NCAA in order to hold them accountable for violating the law, for violating Title IX. And left to their own, the NCAA decided that men can have access to women's collegiate sports at the highest level, to scholarship, financial aid, to locker rooms and showers. And we have had to work for years and years to try and combat that. And I'm sorry to say that even sitting here today, that goal of correcting this is not achieved yet.
1: Well, because it doesn't help when you're not getting support from women. And I don't, you know, I never thought of myself as a feminist, but I've become a feminist because in my time in the WWE and as a professional wrestler, I would not ever be in the ring with a woman for fear of just one slip of an elbow or something that I could break a jaw. And like, I just wouldn't do it because it's not right. And when you think this is a no-brainer, when you think that women should be galvanized about this to protect women from men, period. But the whole point of women's sports in general was if there was an argument that there was no difference, there would be no women's leagues because everyone would all just play together. But there's a reason why, because you're not going to have WNBA stars playing in the NBA. It's not going to happen. You know, and vice versa. And when you see this stuff, is you would think that women athletes would come forward, not just to protect women and little girls, but their spots and their places. And I'm just going to Sophie Cunningham has kind of, and I don't even think she wanted this. She was just basically just saying what was common sense. Can we roll number 29 for her?
3: I said what I said. I think it's kind of common sense. And I think I'll always believe in that. I think it's really important to protect children. And that's little girls who are also involved in that category. And so I stand on what I said. And I always believe that.
1: And she gets blowback for basically saying it's common sense. This is such a frustrating argument. But then in the same breath, you have Caitlin Clark, who's going through her own stuff, being a generational player and kind of changing the game and being a star in a league that unfortunately pushes the wrong stuff. You know, color of your skin, who you sleep with is more important than contact and your athletic ability. She has an opportunity to protect, and you get an answer like this. Roll 28.
4: I think for us, it's not really a discussion we really have in our locker room. I think it's for leagues and the governing bodies to work with their athletes to find solutions, but our focus is on basketball, and that's what we talk about and how we can get wins, and obviously we didn't do that tonight, so need to find an area to improve in that way.
5: Did you have any, reaction to the...
4: I just answered for you.
1: Dodging it, I argue back, you do have a responsibility. You do. And you should be the one protecting your sport because you're... Here's the thing. Unfortunately, I think the unaffected seem to be the ones who are pushing this. Until it is affected, until you have a transgendered man living as a woman, playing in the WNBA, leading the league in scoring and rebounds and block shots, then I think suddenly the attitude will be a little different. You know, the same thing with Arapahoe when she came out and she was like, I don't know, really know who they're, who, what the issue is. Yeah. If that high school boys team that beat you was all were given wigs and were allowed to represent the United States and you were out of a job, I think you would have a problem. And you think that's the biggest thing? Or is it because somebody's cutting checks for these to support these things? Is it money? I just don't. It's sad to not see. This is the one place that I think women should all be together on. Men should not play with women. Play with men. You can. Men don't care if you wear makeup or you want play. If you're good, I pick up basketball when I was a kid. We didn't care if you could make the basket. You were in.
2: Yeah, I understand your sentiment, and I have had the honor and privilege as a co-founder of a women's organization that advocates specifically on making sure policy is aligned, that female sports is for females only, as silly as that sounds. And in this position, I have spoken to hundreds of female athletes who are exactly in this spot right now and their parents over the past 5 years. And what I want to share with the audience is it's frustrating when someone is put on the spot with the platform that Caitlin Clark is, and they don't definitively share their common sense perspective, which I personally don't know for a fact, but I believe that she shares. What I will say is the fear is real of the blowback, and all what seems like common sense to so many of us, there is what I've been recently calling the women's sports industrial complex.
1: Good
2: where
1: call.
2: The leadership of women's sports is completely captured. The leadership of universities, you would not believe the debates that I have had with Ivy League professors who have been studying, you know, women's sports issues for decades. They are on a different planet, and they are teaching the next generation complete nonsense. And unfortunately, it is absorbing in a certain number of people and activating the most ardent, captured ideologues that have money and power in sports and sponsorships. And so we at ICONS do not believe that any athlete should be forced to share their position at any point. We help to guide athletes in sharing different opportunities to try and speak out. But when you see a Sophie Cunningham, when you see a Riley Gaines, the reason they are stars, the reason they are embraced, that they sell out products, that they make headlines, is because they are unafraid to stand on foundational truth and share reality with the masses. And that is actually a rarity in the number of athletes that I've spoken to. As devastating as their stories are, the number that will actually go to media and put their face out there is fleetingly small. And so we really need to embrace. That's why we're seeing these rallies to support Sophie. And I want to continue to encourage Caitlin Clark as well to just lean in and join her teammate, her good buddy, and stand up for her too, because by sharing the arrows, you know, we will push forward because we must. We as parents are impassioned at a different level than athletes right now in the sport who maybe don't have kids, because we see what's at stake for our little girls. And so parents, and particularly dads like you, we need more dads. This is not a women's issue. This
1: no,
2: is society's
1: not.
2: Problem. And we need dads in there, in the faces of this. These leadership is the WNBA leadership. Where are they on this? Where are they? They should be held to account. They should be answering questions on what is going on. And why are you allowing men in women's national basketball? Like, these questions should be posed to leadership. Let the players play and encourage them to share their personal feelings.
1: You know, and a lot of it, unfortunately, has to do with narrative and politics. And if you're in the consonant soup that is the, I can't even remember all the letters anymore, but it seems like that is more important than, you know, when they say inclusivity is so important. But inclusivity shouldn't mean at the expense of other people, you know, because, and is it going to take for someone like an athlete of Caitlin Clark, who easily is the face of the WNBA, whether they like it or not? Is it going to take a transgendered man blocking her shot and stealing it and costing her a championship or winning? You know, is it going to take something like that for these athletes to actually say, hey, this isn't right? Because that's what's going to end up happening. But also the other thing is, like, the percentages of this is ridiculous. And it's just very convenient that it's Thomas, for example, was what, 75th ranked, was a mediocre swimmer in the men's division. And then lo and behold, you know, and then it's the same thing. You don't see this happening in sports where there isn't advantage. For a perfect example, my daughter is an equestrian, and men and women compete in equestrian riding, and women win it just as much as the men do. But you don't see a transgender equestrian rider, at least I haven't seen it yet, at the highest level, because there's no advantage. And I think that's what it's all about. It's narcissistic advantage, and it's sad, and we need to protect our girls and respect women's sports. There is a place for it. And thank you so much for joining me today, and I hope the next time I talk to you that we're like, man, we're glad this is behind us. Unfortunately, probably not, but like, keep fighting. Thank you so much for your time.

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1: What it is, this is Tyrus filling in for B-Ride today on the Brian Kilmeade Show. Yesterday, I was saddened to hear the passing of the great Dory Funk Jr., one of the greatest wrestlers, wrestling families of all time, one of the best heels, and he was one of my favorite legends. And it's funny how life works because I couldn't sleep Sunday night. And I hopped on YouTube, and I would like to watch a lot of old school wrestling. And anyone who sees me down in the gym when I'm doing the bike, that's all I watch. And I'm watching Dory Funk Jr. and Jimmy Hart and Jack Funk, who wore the little mask, against Ricky Steamboat, the Junkyard Dog, and a kid. I can't remember his name. And I was watching Dory, and he was so great the way his presence and got the crowd behind him. And he just was just amazing, awesome guy. And then on a personal note, when I was in the WWE and they called me the Funkasaurus, I got a chance to meet him, and I was terrified because I was afraid he's going to be like, Funkasaurus, you out of your mind? And he says, nope, you're a Funk, and you're the Funkasaurus. And he would tweet me during the week, the whole time I've been on TV, and when I was NWA champ, he said I was a great NWA champ, and I will miss you, sir.

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1: What it is, Tyrus filling in today for B. Rye on The Brian Kilmeade Show. And very excited with our guest we got coming on here, Rep. Chip Roy. Out of Texas, his committee's Judiciary, Budget, and Rules. My old job. Shout out to Bill Maher. Are you with us today, sir? Oh, he's. We're still waiting for him to join. But I will. While we're waiting for him to hop on, I will want to preface this. President Trump, can we roll number 14?
2: The communists are the new base. Yeah, I'd say so. I mean, don't forget, Abdul was way down a few weeks ago. Now I guess it looks like it's going to be a little bit of a horse race.
1: And it was just that, a horse race. And I believe we have confirmation that he has, in fact, won the primary. So he will be representing the Democratic Party for that Senate seat. And again, I just kind of go back and forth wondering if this is more about voters just tired and willing to accept something new without fully understanding it. And joining us now is Chip Roy. I don't know if you got a chance to hear that, but basically the president was talking about the communists is the new face of the Democratic Party.
3: Hey, great to be on. Yeah, I mean, clearly when we saw what just unfolded in Michigan last night, obviously Mamdani in New York, everything we're seeing with the Marxist front, you've got the Red-Green Alliance in full display and embodied in Mamdani. But you're now seeing just this Democrat Socialist movement is the core of their party. And as a proud conservative, I want us to get out and win on our ideas this fall, but I can promise you the biggest asset we currently have for the elections is how crazy they are in pushing their socialist movement. But we ignore it at our peril. It has legs, and they can win. I mean, we can't just assume that we're going to win Michigan because we've got, an insane socialist Muslim running in Michigan.
1: Also, conservatives, we got to also take some responsibility of not putting some of the best candidates forward. And everything's nationalized today. So when you have poor character running for the Republican Party or candidates that are way past their prime, like we saw in New York, when only 11% of the vote turned out and Mamdani wins, but he wasn't running against anything. And I think some of that is, we saw the same thing in California where Spencer Pratt made a lot of noise, but he didn't have any background, and he really was more of an angry citizen than he was a Republican. So a lot of it, I think, has to do with here is this motivated group that they're on social media every day, and they're appealing to, that free stuff montage without anyone there to challenge them. And I think some of that has hurt the party as well.
3: Yeah, I don't disagree. And I always talk about, I gave a floor speech one time in the House of Representatives, like this is the United States House of Free Stuff. And that's part of the problem. And, Republicans have either gone along with that and conservatives have gone along with it, or they don't message what the prosperity that we've created when we have people go out through the dignity of work, creating wealth, jobs, yeah, opportunity for their kids and their grandkids. So we don't go win that message. To your point about our quality of candidates, I mean, look, I think it's a real problem. I mean, I think we've had a number of candidates that are both kind of lukewarm, Democrat light. You've got people with ethical issues we've had to deal with across the country. I think that's a mistake. Look, I ran for attorney general in Texas. I'm proud of it. I fell a little short in the primary, whatever. God's got a plan. But one of the things I was being hit for, despite having literally the number one record in the entire House of Representatives in terms of my votes aligning with President Trump and MAGA, I was labeled through $30 million run against me as not sufficiently MAGA. Now, that strikes me as a kind of a waste of political resources.
1: Yes.
3: While we need to be going and fighting the I'm going to call them enemy, the political enemy that wants to remake America into a socialist, Marxist, Islamic state. Well, like, people need to know what time it is in our country and go stand up and fight for the communities that we want to protect for our kids and our grandkids. That's what's at stake. And Republicans have got to create a vision to inspire people to want to follow.
1: And that's another thing, too, is not MAGA enough? How about you have integrity? You have accountability. You know the job. And I want to pivot because I really want to talk about some of the bills you got going on. And I think this is important because this is the substance that is never discussed. With all these candidates, it's never how so or what's the plan. It's like, oh, we're going to give free groceries. And there's no follow-up. And one of the things that you recently said is that you need to codify Trump's border policies into law. And lo and behold, you said something, and apparently you have a bill for that.
3: Yeah, so this is actually one of the more important issues that is not being talked about, but I'm trying to change that. We passed it 2 weeks ago through the House Judiciary Committee, a piece of legislation that I authored. But to be clear, it wasn't my brainchild here. I took a bill that we passed 3 years ago in the United States House through the House that we called H.R. 2 back then, that I did have a lot to do in creating that and was a brainchild behind trying to create the codification of border security to do what? Stop the abuse of asylum and parole, catch and release, the unaccompanied children that was horrifying for the better part of a decade plus that Biden was using and abusing to create a situation in which Jocelyn Nungare was murdered, in which Laken Riley was murdered, in which tens of thousands of Americans died from fentanyl. And we're sweeping that aside and we're saying, oh, great, Trump and Homan and Stephen Miller and all the great Border Patrol and ICE people, they're stopping all this and the flow has stopped at the border. Well, great, that's nice. It mostly has stopped. But if we don't codify it and make it permanent, then the next Democrat is just going to open the borders again in the name of asylum. You can build a wall from the Gulf of Mexico to the Pacific. And by the way, I support creating a wall, but you can do that, and if all you're going to do is release people in the name of asylum, then you remake our country. And by the way, you're doing that at the same time that you're using legal immigration to flood our country through H-1B visas with a lot of people who don't share our values and a lot of people that want to Islamify America, and suddenly you wake up and you don't know what country you live in.
1: You know, and that's the thing, is they're no longer... you know, we had during the pandemic with the Biden borders, we had a million, millions, tens of millions influx in this country. And we have no idea where a lot of them are or what their background was. And, you know, and we're seeing that they're no longer come in here. And if you don't think they came from the Middle East, and if you don't think they came from these Muslim countries into this country, and if they no longer blow up houses. They run for houses. You know, they realize that there's a different way to attack the American way of life. And that is by running and putting money in our colleges where we have college kids being brainwashed and then thinking that Palestine is the victim. You know, we're seeing it in real time. The results of basically 4 years of just lawlessness in this country. And it's very, very frustrating. And, you know, mail-in ballots and all these things. And one of the things that, and I want to set it up because we're going to go on a break, and I hope you stay with me at the break. So I really want to talk to you an update of what's going on with the Save America Act. Also something that you've had a hand in. And this is why I like you so much, is because you know the job. And that should be, you have character and you know the job. That should be the sexiest thing right now about a politician.
3: Well, you know, that's what they say about me. And it's one of those. Look, here's the thing. The Save America Act, I'll stay through the break, happy to talk about it. Let me just address real quick the point you just made. Because it's not just the 4 years of Biden. It's the better part of two decades of weak Republican leadership who sided with the Chamber of Commerce in saying that in the name of cheap labor, we need to import effectively the third world and people who do not share our Judeo-Christian values, that we end up with Minnesota. We end up with Dearborn. We end up with Mamdani. And we end up with 350 mosques in the state of Texas and a serious crisis in which the First Amendment is being used against us to transform our society and wage jihad against the West. That's what's happening. You're right. Not currently blowing up houses, but they are running for houses because they ultimately want to wage jihad and take over and Islamify America. We've got to recognize that because you cannot win a war you do not acknowledge exists.
1: And man, thank you so much for putting it out there. And that's exactly what we ended up doing. Instead of going to break, I just kept you going. I appreciate you, man. Keep up the good fight. And I hope we get more Americans who will follow in your suit, that have character and know the job and are able to sit down and have a discussion and explain how these things work. And that's what needs to be on media every night, not who has a hot take or says some wild sideways stuff that we're all talking about for a week. So
3: hey, I couldn't agree more. God bless you. And tell everybody on the 5-0 and just keep doing what you're doing. And let's do this again. God bless.
1: Yes, sir. Thank you so much.
0: Where big stories meet bigger conversations. 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
12: What it is, Tyrus filling in for B-Ride today. And yesterday I did something in the wrestling business we call, I didn't hit my time. I was so excited. I always get excited whenever I talk to Mr. Mayor Glenn Jacobs. And we was getting ready to close his thought, and I thought we had an extra. I was trying to milk as much as I can because I always love talking to him. And he texts me after. He's like, hit your time, kid. And I was like, oh, sorry, boss. I was trying to get camera side. So thank you so much, man, for I know you're busy. You got a million things going on. But I really wanted to – I didn't get a chance to talk to you about something that I think was actually amazing. And the best way to describe it is that you choke slammed a $1 million deal to install hundreds of Flock cameras, and you don't get enough credit for some of the things you have done.
13: Yeah, thanks for saying that. That was in cooperation with the sheriff. I don't really have the authority in that case to pause the deal. The sheriff agreed to do that, and appreciate him and his dialogue in this situation. I'm not a fan of the flock cameras. About a month ago, these things weren't even on my radar. I didn't know what they did. The more I've learned about them, the more troubled I am. These are not what we would think of as conventional license plate readers that, you know, cars go by. If there's a hit on a wanted vehicle, that's flagged. You know, these things are an active surveillance network that is just collecting data. And as cars drive by, every single car has its picture taken, goes into a database, usually stays there for 30 days. It can be searched. And we've seen it be abused across the country. And what's really scary is, in our case, as you mentioned, they're talking about putting 260 more of these cameras out. And at that point, they can actually track your movements and do so without a warrant. And you don't have an expectation of privacy on public roads and in public places. However, the government can't surveil you, spy on you without a warrant. And if they can basically create this network and nobody is going to where he's been, it's the same thing. So I think that it's nothing else that this really deserves some scrutiny and public dialogue.
12: You know, and when I first heard it, to be honest with you, I was like, well, yeah, it's going to, you know, catch bad guys. But then we've had a history problem with whenever you give the government a foot, they'll take a mile, and you end up becoming a surveillance state. And that's not how I want to live my life. I mean, I get it. When you go outside, there can't be an expectation of privacy. But at the same time, you don't need to be doxxed. You don't need to be in a data bank. You don't need companies to get your information to try to send you stuff to social media. Like, there's a lot of things that that are wrong with this, and I've completely changed my stance on it. Now I want my streets safe as much as the next guy, but I also don't want to open up to where you need to have a warrant. You know, there needs to be some. This is a free country, and we need to remember that. And it's a dangerous road to be on.
13: And what you just said is typical. I mean, when I first heard about it, I was the same way. Yep. You know, oh, it's another tool. Why are people raising such a fit about it? I'm like, oh, I get it now. And it's not about depriving the authorities and the police of the tools they need to do their job. It's ensuring that those tools are used in a manner which is consistent with the Constitution and with the confines and the constraints placed on us by the Fourth Amendment. And this is not the first time this has come up. Last time it's come up, though, you know, because it's really just, this is what happens when you have new technology and advances coming online. And really one of my biggest issues with all of this is there is no federal framework currently, a regulatory framework governing these devices. The laws in Tennessee for license plate readers were written in 2014 and really haven't been updated since. Technology has advanced slightly since then.
12: Yeah, just a scotch.
13: Those laws are completely at this point antiquated. And, you know, that's one thing. No matter what happens, you know, there has to be a strong regulatory framework put in place both at the federal and at the state level. So right now you're just relying on municipalities, in some cases, sheriff's offices and police departments to put their own regulations in place. My friend Congressman Tim Burchett, who was my predecessor as Knox County Mayor, has taken up the fight at the federal level. He wants to ban any federal funding going forward for flock cameras. And we're talking about a very specific thing here. You know, there's other things it doesn't apply to. These are the automated license plate readers that just flock is the company. They're the one that has put out this particular technology. But Tim has legislation to ban federal funding, and I think that's appropriate at this point.
12: No, and that's great, and that's the reason why I was like, hey, I got to get to this, and I appreciate making the time. You know, before I let you go, real quick, Dory Funk Jr. passed away yesterday, and that really hit me in the gut, man. He commentates, and anytime I'm on TV, and I just loved it, you know. And when I was that character, the Funkasaurus, he was backstage and I was absolutely terrified because I was a fan, but at the same time, I was like, you know, the name Funk means something. And when I saw him, he's like, hey, Funkasaurus. And I was like, oh, here we go. And he's like, you're a funk. Yeah, ain't got nothing to do with music. You're a worker. And it just made my day, you know. And when I captured the NWA championship, I got a tweet from him. Like, it looks good on you. And that meant the world to me. And

0: rights and how alarming it was. And another thing it was a lot of the bias that came with Fauci. You couldn't say anything against him. And you were making a great point, but you were not creating a new conspiracy. You were not saying that all the news outlets sat down with, hey, how can we get Trump? But there was a lot of bias, and I think that was the point you were making.
1: Yes. Yeah, I don't think that the heads of CNN and MSNBC and whoever else gathered and said, how are we going to get Trump out of office? But they were all singing at least from the same hymn book, if not the same sheet of music. So the message that came out, it had the same impact, same effect.
0: Well, thank you, man. And we hit our time. Thank you so much for your time. And this is Tyrus filling in for Brian Kilmeade on The Brian Kilmeade Show.
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6: Too close for comfort. I'm Carmen Roberts, Fox News. The FAA says Marine One, the military helicopter carrying President Trump, briefly came too close to departing passenger jet near Reagan National Airport yesterday. It was not a near miss, rather what's called a loss of separation incident.
7: When Marine One takes off, those planes are supposed to stop. Yesterday, when they were skids up at 2:33 p.m. from the ellipse, the planes didn't stop. The FAA says, based on our preliminary safety review, there was a momentary loss of separation, after which the aircraft continued to move away from one another. The air traffic controller was in contact with both the commercial pilot and Marine One pilot during the loss of separation. As the White House has said, the president was never in danger. We are continuing to review the incident and will implement any appropriate corrective actions based on our findings.
6: Fox's Peter Doocy at the White House. The FAA imposed new rules after last year's deadly collision between an Army Black Hawk helicopter and an American Airlines jet, requiring greater separation between helicopters and planes around airports. Left-leaning Dr. Abdul El Sayed defeats Congresswoman Haley Stevens in the Michigan Democratic primary for an open U.S. Senate seat. He celebrated with supporters this morning.
8: My family immigrated to this country from a place where there is not democracy. You cannot just put your hand up and run. And the ability to do this, to have our voices heard, to select our leaders, it is a gift that sometimes we take for granted. So to have participated means so much.
6: El Sayed will face Republican Mike Rogers, a former congressman, in November. And the Dow is aiming for a record, up 463 points at this hour. Any gain for the day will top yesterday's record close. The S&P 500 won't make it probably, though it is headed lower. 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
2: A California man is due in federal court today after authorities say he posed as part of President Trump's security team at Trump's L.A. area golf club. Fox's William LaJoannes reports.
3: Last Friday, Secret Service and Homeland were doing a security assessment of the Trump National preparing for last night's fundraiser. They noticed a suspicious guy with an earpiece taking photos and video of a security setup here as if he was part of the team. Well, he left and came back on Sunday. This time he identified himself as being part of a State Department security detail. Well, that didn't make sense, so the feds called in the sheriff's deputies, who found an illegal 16-round magazine with hollow point bullets inside his pants. They searched his car in the parking lot. They recovered a pistol, security badge, additional loaded magazines, and binoculars.
2: 38-year-old Janine John Talley has pleaded not guilty. Washington State remains under siege from fast-moving wildfires. Authorities say that they caught the person responsible for one of those devastating fires.
4: The roads are closed into the neighborhoods that are so severely impacted that their homes are gone. We have Spokane police in place, as well as the Washington National Guard, trying to keep folks out of that side of the neighborhood. They are still under mandatory or the evacuation 3 zones, so not allowed back in. 37-year-old Aaron Farinacci was arrested on first-degree arson, suspected of perhaps lighting the fire, the spark that led this fire once those flames really picked up. That happening on Saturday afternoon. Farinacci appearing in court yesterday, the state of Washington versus Aaron Farinacci, the judge beginning with making sure that he understood his rights. He said, yes, your honor.
2: Fox weather meteorologist Craig Herrera reporting. And Central Europe is sweltering under another record-breaking heat wave. Slovakia and Austria both set record highs today, topping 106 degrees. I'm Carmen Roberts. 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
7: Good Wednesday, PD. Here's your community broadcaster's weather for today, August 5th. A warm and partly cloudy day with 86 degrees, a 35% chance of afternoon showers, so keep that umbrella handy this afternoon. And plan for a wet Thursday because Thursday's warmer at 89 degrees carries a 75% chance of rain.
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10: What it is, Tyrus in for B-Ride today on the Brian Kilmeade Show. And, I'm excited. I'm going to have Karl Rove on here shortly. But I really feel like we need to talk about the Republican Party does have a character problem at times. And it seems we want to focus a lot on the craziness of the socialism and communist movement that's coming out of the Democratic Party, as we should. But I don't think it helps when the alternative has off-the-field issues. And it seems to be popping up more and more. Now, when the Democratic side has off the field issues like we saw in Maine, everybody is willing to jump in and panels are formed and to go in on them. And we gotta call balls and strikes. And we gotta, if anything, the one thing in the conservative movement that needs to be a priority is not just knowing the job, being able to get into office and actually understand how laws work and get things done for your constituents. At the same thing, character matters. And we need to really push that. And I can't think of anyone better when it comes to talk about character than Karl Rove, former deputy chief of staff and senior advisor to President George W. Bush and a Fox News contributor. Good morning, sir. Is it? Yeah, we're still before. I can still say good morning, sir. I don't know if you heard what I was saying, but, you know, we're seeing, we just saw the results in Michigan and, it was a lot closer than a lot of people said it was going to be. So I think there's some promise in that. I think that the socialist movement has a lot of legs in blue of blue. But I also think because everything is nationalized, because everything is media and social media make things a lot bigger than they appear. When you have a character issue in one area, it's kind of contagious. You know, and we're seeing what was going on with, you know, with Chuck Edwards and then Max Miller, you know, and you see these things. And then the other side, they're saying, well, the other side is committed and they're offering something new. And a lot of our young adults and Americans in this country, their JFK moment was the Epstein files. So when you're seeing these behaviors, whether Epstein's file is blown out of proportion or not, I think it is. But the thing is like, that's what they grew up as their big conspiracy. You know, that's their JFK in terms of conspiracies and things. And when you see these behaviors, it is very frustrating to get people to pay attention to the messaging about what it is to be conservative. Do you agree with that?
11: I do. First, one quick thing. Operation Takeover is underway. Kilmeade's garage and office keys have been disabled. HR has been advised. The staff has signed loyalty oaths to the Tyrus radio program. So anyway, it's all underway. Don't worry about it. It's
10: under control. Thank you, sir. Thank you, sir.
11: Yeah, exactly. I couldn't agree more with you that character matters in politics. And I hate to say it, you're also right about balls and strikes. Edwards is out. Max Miller would be well advised to also step aside. It does not help the cause that he claims to support to continue this fight. It's too ugly. It's too contentious. There are lots of charges flowing back and forth between he and his ex-wife. And the way to resolve them is not to try and do it in the context of a campaign.
10: No.
11: He's going to be on the back foot all the way along. If he really cares about the conservative movement and the future of the Ohio Republican Party, now is the time for him to step aside, just like Edwards stepped aside. Edwards was reviewed and investigated by the House Ethics Committee, and Republican and Democrat unanimously agreed his behavior towards two young female interns was completely inappropriate and in violation of the rules of the House, and he had to go, and he's going. My advice to Max Miller is, if you can clear your name, you might have a political career ahead of you, but you have to go clear your name, and fix your home. Fix your home.
10: And that goes with any job, you know. And again, everyone has the right to be heard. And, you know, it's, and then you let, you know, the chips fall where they may with investigations or whatnot. But there's also, you were in a time, I remember as a kid hearing about Gary Hart. And he was basically accused of having an affair. It was like a photo of him walking by a door or something, but it was just...
11: No. He was sitting with an attractive woman on her lap, and he was on a boat called Monkey Business.
10: Yes.
11: So look, there were a lot more delicate back then. He had trouble, and he was wise to step aside. It would have hurt his party had he become a nominee. I mean, look at what we got him. Look at what happened to the Democrats in Maine. They had a candidate they thought was on his way to victory.
10: Yep.
11: And then it turned out that there was, you know, besides the Nazi tattoo and the ugly comments, it turned out that he was guilty of sexual abuse. And off they went. So Yeah, no, we demand better from our politicians. Nobody expects everybody in politics to be perfect. In fact, we don't expect any of them to be perfect.
10: No.
11: But we do expect them to be models for our kids and our grandkids.
10: And I think one of the things that absolutely outraged me, and it was during his interview. If we could play that again when he was talking to Jake Tapper. I don't have the number with me, but one of the things that absolutely, I think, was number 11. Can we roll that for you?
12: People have asked me, what are you going to do? Are you going to drop out of this race? Are you going to resign? You know, are you going to get out before the deadline? And my answer to you, Jake, is no. And I can tell you why. In 2016, when President Donald J. Trump faced the most extreme allegations in the world that hit him day after day after day, and people in the media, very much like yourself and others, said that he would have no shot at winning, that he should not be the president of the United States. But guess what? He stayed in and he was resilient. And what the American people can see is that they can see that somebody is fighting who is resilient, and that is a quality that the American people cherish. And so for no second am I going to sit here and continue to be debased by false and baseless allegations.
10: Okay, that absolutely enraged me. Like,
11: yeah, it should,
10: comparing
11: it should.
10: Your
11: it was,
10: playing the Trump card, sir.
11: Yeah, yeah. And look, I don't remember. Would you? Was Melania making these charges?
10: Exactly. No. It was,
11: yeah,
10: you know,
11: yeah,
10: was,
11: no.
10: Was
11: I mean,
10: his children?
11: It was,
10: you know, it was absolutely disgusting. And that doesn't help. But that is the problem, because that is the echo chamber that is going to be on every news outlet. And people don't think, well, that's not my district. Or that's not my congressman. They think, oh, well, it's one of those things where it's now you're all in the same tent and you're all in the same box. And if he's doing it, then the other guy's going to do it. And at the same, while this is going on, there's a socialist party coming along saying they're all corrupt. They're all this. And we're offering free stuff and we're not like them. And it's hard. And then the kids have this thing where they're looking at me like, well, yeah, he's part of the establishment. This is what they do. They
11: right.
10: harass women.
11: Right.
10: They assault women. Right. And so I'm not voting for that guy. And then there's the people in the middle who are now your choice is, and this is a hypothetical, your choice is, let's say it's Max Miller and it's Zaid. You're going to go, I'm not voting. I'm staying at home.
11: Right.
10: So then you lose veterans. You lose the Christian vote.
11: Right.
10: You lose the hunters. You lose the hardworking Americans are like, I don't want any part of this. No matter which way I go, I'm not standing in line 2 hours for this.
11: Yeah. Well, I got two things to say to this. First of all, a little bit of history. We've seen this drama before. You're absolutely right. It flows onto everybody else. 2006. The war is unpopular. The president's approval ratings are in the high 30s. We look like we're going to lose the House. John Boehner goes to work over the course of 2005 and 6. He recruits great candidates. He raises good money. He has a good message. Here is what Republicans want to do. They sort of crawl themselves back to a place where it's not going to be a wipeout in early September. And the polls are starting to show, you know, the Republicans are coming back, and, you know, the generic ballot is changing a little bit. Still Democrat lead, but it's diminishing. And Republican campaigns seem to have their going. September 28th. For over a year, Rahm Emanuel, chairman of the Democratic Congressional Campaign Committee, has known that Congressman Mark Foley of Florida, Republican, has been engaged in inappropriate sexual advances to young male pages. Now, rather than doing what should have been done, which is there's a thing called the House Page Committee, equal number of Republicans and Democrats. Their job is to basically be the guardians of the pages. Rather than going to the Page Committee, Emanuel kept this in his back pocket until the right moment. And 6 weeks before the election, he popped it out by feeding it to ABC News. It became the story du jour. Within 24 hours, Foley was out. But everybody said, oh, this has been going on and the Republicans were in charge and he's a Republican and we're going to hold people responsible. And the floor fell out.
10: Exactly.
11: So, you know, you're absolutely right. This thing, if even with Edwards gone, there's still going to be some wash on it, particularly in North Carolina. And with Miller staying in, people are going to say, really, the Republicans are tolerating that? That, you know, really, we thought you guys were the social conservatives, believed in family values, and we're reading all kinds of lurid things splashed all over the news.
10: Yeah, I mean, here's the thing. And I'm the last guy to say, like, hey, an accusation, it should be, you should be investigated. But I want to play number 12 for you.
13: I hope you never have to understand what my daughter's been through, what my daughter's going through, what my wife is going through, my my two boys and my other daughter are going through. This is truly the seventh level of hell. This has been a horrific experience for my entire family. My daughter lives in constant fear of this man. Not like something that's existential, but deeply in her heart, she fears what this guy is capable of. You can't fathom what that makes me feel like. When the dad's number one job is to protect your kids. And to have this whole thing out in the public like this is not what I wanted to do. It's not what my daughter wanted.
10: You know, and that's Senator Bernie Moreau. And I can't see that he was excited to have to talk about this. But when you hear that, it has gotten to the point where you need to step down and figure this out. You know, and if this is all a conspiracy and the other two, and then there's the other two accusations from girls he dated, women he dated in the past or whatever, you're not right of mind to serve. I could not manage, I could not come into work every day if I had something like this hanging over me, you know, and I think there, and you are there to represent your constituents. Go home, step down, clear your name, or get help, or whatever the situation is, and then you can come back to it. But this idea of like this I'm the only one who can do this job is hurting the party on the national level.
11: Yeah, and look, he's not the most likely replacement for him is a friend of mine, Jane Timken, outstanding chairman of the Republican Party of Ohio, now a member of the state Senate, ran in the Senate primary a couple of years ago with a J.D. Vance one, married into the wonderful Timken family of Canton, Ohio, been there for over 100 and some odd years. Run the Timken company is one of the big employers there, is beloved by its employees. Her husband runs the company. She's smart as heck, a great lawyer, Harvard educated, down to earth. I mean, this is a woman that you say, what a terrific public servant, and has fought hard for the cause. I mean, she took on the job of being the chairman of the Ohio Republican Party when things weren't looking so good, and nurtured it and raised money and encouraged volunteers and spoke across the state and put her brilliant mind to work helping craft a Republican renewal in Ohio. And you go talk to the governor or other leaders of the elected officials in the Ohio Republican Party, and they will tell you Jane Timken did a heck of a job and would make a tremendous member of Congress. So, and look, yes, you don't want people to be in a position where accusations are thrown at them about this or that, and then just to try and force them out of the race. But this is a deeply troubled relationship between a husband and wife, leading to an ugly divorce. These things, they touch everybody, and they do not reflect well on Max Miller. And, it's not going to get better in the next, 90 some odd days. It's just not. And there's too much anguish there. You heard it in Bernie Marino's comment. You know, that was a dad worried about his daughter. And you hear it in the anger in Max Miller. And they're just, you're right. There are too many accusations from too many different quarters that set a storyline that is going to be impossible for him to change between now and November.
10: And here's the thing, a divorce, let's take the abuse and all the allegations. Let's just take all that out of it. An ugly divorce, a custody battle. That also to me is a disqualifier. That is something you can't do the job when you're fighting for your family or you're fighting for your who's taking the house, and all of that stuff is a weight, and the burden of serving and making right. You have to make decisions like this. And every time you make a decision, and you know this better than anyone, sir, there's cause and effects. There's collateral damage. One group's happy, the other group's pissed off. And when you're not of right mind, if you're emotionally drained, you can't do the job. And and then you throw the accusations on top of it. And then he does the ridiculous interview with Tapper, which did not help him. And just to wrap this up, the reason why I enjoy talking to you so much is you are one of, and it should be, your common sense is one thing, but you call it like it is. And I think that needs to be more of the thing when if it doesn't matter whether it's a donkey or elephant on your patch, if you're not doing the right thing by the American people, we got to call you out. And thank you, sir. Thank you, sir.
11: I'm just doing what our overlords at Fox told me, which is call balls and strikes. The phrase you used earlier, I've heard many times from our overlords on the second floor. Isn't it something? The leadership of our network is not located at the top of the building. They're on the second floor.
10: Yeah.
11: And I think that's a sign of their humility. But I'm delighted to be able to call balls and strikes. And it's great to be on with you. And I'm looking forward to the permanent Tyrus radio show.
10: I was made for radio. I got a face for it. So I'll keep my fingers crossed.
11: Yeah, me too.
10: Thank you, sir.
11: Thank you,
10: always a pleasure. Till next time.

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1: What it is, Tyra's filling in for B-Rye today. 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Very excited to be included in that party. And we talk about everything under the sun except what you're hearing all the time. Not big on politics, but I'm big on what's going on in our world today. And a lot of the UFO stuff, I'm not calling it the UTAs or whatever, it's a UFO. A lot of stuff about what's going on under our earth, in our earth. Lots of discoveries. I'm really big on the de-extinction stuff. You like to hear about how they brought the dire wolf back, and we got the moa bird coming. Interesting people, plumbers, electricians, doctors, scientists. Yeah, scientists. Remember scientists? And just everyday stuff. 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That's Planet Tyrus, my podcast. And you can listen to where all podcasts are available. I appreciate you. And again, thank you for taking time to hang out with me on The Brian Kilmeade Show.

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11: So busy, he'll make your head spin. 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
12: That's true. He's so busy, he can't even be here today. And Tyrus, I'm filling in for B. Ryan and Brian Kilmeade's show. And I'm going to be sitting in the chair a little bit today with Jonathan Albert, a psychotherapist in New York Times, in New York City and Washington, D.C., and author of the forthcoming book, Therapy Nation, which will, I guarantee, is going to be a New York Times bestseller. You have some interesting things here. Dating's new red flag, voting the wrong way could lead you to be single for good. Wow, that's, you know, and I was reading the back of your book. Is it okay if I read it to the audience?
13: Absolutely.
12: Okay. So Therapy Nation pulls back the curtain on a troubling reality. Therapy, once a powerful tool for genuine healing, has morphed into a force of driving our broader societal decline. The widespread embrace of therapy as a universal solution has reshaped the way we view ourselves and one another, casting us all through the lens of illness, weakness, and division. This book is meant to spark a much-needed reckoning within the therapy industry and a cultural shift beyond it. Patients should demand more from those entrusted with our most vital national resource, the mental health of our people. That's a very powerful statement.
13: Yeah, it is. And it really came from, this book was born from my 20 years or so practicing as a therapist. And if we go back to 2012, I wrote an op-ed piece for the New York Times called In Therapy Forever, Enough Already. And in that piece, I called out my profession. People were going to therapy endlessly. It became almost like a lifestyle. They would go in, vent, get things off their mind, feel better in the moment, but they weren't actually getting better. And I think people should look at therapy the way they look at, say, going to a physician. If you have a problem, you identify what it is, you diagnose it, and you come up with a treatment plan. Therapy doesn't need to be an endless activity.
12: Well, it's almost become a wingman or an echo chamber where you go in and you say, complaining, and one of the things we talked about before he came on, you like the TDSD, the Trump derangement syndrome, where they'll go in and they'll complain about things that necessarily don't even really affect their lives, and then they just keep coming back and back, and at some point, isn't the responsibility, you would think, of the therapist to say, this is you, you're projecting, or, but instead they're not, they're just basically building a safe space, which is profoundly not safe.
13: Right. You're spot on with that. And what's happened is we have therapists who have created this accommodation and validation culture. So they'll just affirm everything. And if someone comes in and they say, my boyfriend's a jerk, or my boss is, my workplace is toxic, they'll just affirm that. They won't push back. They won't ask the patient to explain further and teach the patient how to deal with that difficult boss or that toxic workplace. So what's happening is therapists largely are breeding these entitled, spoiled brats. And we have people like Luigi Mangione, who's probably a good example of that. He felt it was his right, his responsibility, his duty to take out the UnitedHealthcare CEO just because he disagreed with what was going on in that industry.
12: You know, and the scary part about that was he basically shot him in the back, walked up on him, and then he had a fan base. There was this, and it was not like, you know, just the typical weirdos or into serial killers. It was people were coming out and defending him and almost making him like he was a martyr.
13: They sure are. And just the other day, I received a call from what I thought was a real patient seeking my help. And I asked who referred her to me, and she said, Luigi Mangione. And then I chuckled, and I knew it was a joke. But then she said, you know, you need to think twice before you talk about people publicly and their mental health. And I said, I'm pretty sure that if someone's at the point where they're really ready to commit murder to make a point, they've got some serious mental health issues. But that's an example of how deeply sick our society has become.
12: And I always talk about the pandemic. I said the biggest outbreak of the pandemic was narcissism, where this one point of view is the only way. And you said it best. You said entitlement and laziness. And I think that's why the Socialist Party has become so intriguing in these big blue cities, because they're basically keeping that party going, where you can just stay home and focus on yourself and spend your time doing what you want to do, and hard work, and going into the office and paying your dues. That's stuff that you don't need to do. There's plenty of rich people that we can take stuff from.
13: Yeah. Isn't it great to hate the wealthy instead of like figuring out how to get wealthy? But the DSA, they love to hate the billionaires. They love to blame other people instead of looking at how to get from point A to point B, put in the hard work, get the education, and achieve success.
12: You know, or here's the deal, like, oh, I don't want to go to college. You know, okay, get a trade. You know, wealth, everyone hates, and it's funny because it used to be millionaires, but most of the people who are projecting this stuff are millionaires. So then it's the billionaire. You know, the billionaire is the problem. And you see people who aren't even close to being a hundredaire complaining about billionaires. It's like you're so out of touch with what's going on in front of you. And maybe that's part of the plan with this, is that if you're delusional with what you're doing, then you need someone to validate that. And to say I'm going into therapy tells everyone that you're on top of yourself. You're aware. Like, I'm fixing myself.
13: Assuming that the therapist is actually helpful.
12: Yeah.
13: But yeah, you're right. There are some parts of the left that need to have a villain. They need someone to hate. And I think with the DSA, it is the wealthy people, people who have achieved success.
12: White men.
13: White man like me, of course.
12: Yeah. It's like never been a better time to not be a white man, because you guys are responsible for everything.
13: We sure are. And then you mentioned the dating article that I wrote, and
12: yeah,
13: you know, that has become, dating apps have become a litmus test of sorts, where people are being screened for their political beliefs, and before you even say hello or where do you like to dine or what are your interests, people are screening. Did you vote for Trump? Are you conservative, left-leaning, right-leaning? And it's become a huge problem.
12: It's like that's a deal breaker off the bat.
13: Absolutely. It used to be, are you 5'10" or taller? Now yeah, it's did you vote the right way?
12: Are you conservative? Are you into small government? Yeah. Oh, right. I'm sorry. Get off my page. And I think, and I guess, but you know what? If that's their core belief system, you're dodging a bullet, fellas. You know. Just throwing that out there. I've been out the game a while. I've been married, 13 years? But marriage is also difficult. And there are times when, you know, you're not sure. You go to therapy to seek help. And I think a lot of things, one of the things you said, I think it was, how do therapists get marriage wrong? Like, for men, whenever my situation is, or when I think about men, is like, we usually make a mistake. We do something to hurt the marriage, and then we go to therapy to try to fix it, you know, like, or at least have a plan, like, how do I rebuild trust or, you know, whatever. And a lot of times I'm hearing people that go into therapy, and the first thing when they say the problem, the first issue is, well, leave them.
13: Yeah, and that's not always the best solution, particularly right. If there are kids involved. I mean, it might seem like the easy thing to do, but if you're not considering the consequences of that. But, you know, in many ways, it represents our society where things have become disposable, including marriage, and we're used to quick fixes, can't get a proper erection, pop a pill, want to lose weight, take the jab.
12: Yep.
13: So we are used to quick fixes, and therapy is no different insofar as therapists are quick to say, well, just get rid of him, instead of doing the hard work of working through solutions in the problems.
12: What do you think when someone goes to a therapist, if they're like, let's say you're struggling with depression and you want to see, I want a therapist and I want to find ways to get myself, when I start to feel myself slipping into that, I want some tools and some skills where I can deal with that. There should be a prescription on that, on how long I'm going to go do that for.
13: Yeah.
12: Is that a good way to put it?
13: Well, I roughly agree. There should be a defined time. I don't think people should be in therapy forever, but no two depressed people are the same.
12: Yeah.
13: So it really varies. But I think the problem that we have in my profession now, a lot of therapists are pathologizing what I would call ordinary life experiences. So if you have a bad day or even a bad week, that doesn't mean that you're depressed. If you have a conflict with your colleague or boss, that doesn't mean that you have a toxic workplace or PTSD. It means you had a bad day or an issue and you need to work through it. But we have therapists who are putting this nonsense out there and then add into the mix social media, and you have these so-called social media experts or influencers.
12: Right.
13: And they're out there saying, well, I have ADD or I'm depressed, and then they're millions
12: of autism.
13: Autism.
12: That seems to be like a lot of self-prescribed autism.
13: Well,
12: and it's like, it's not a superpower.
13: Right. And there used to be a time where people wouldn't be proud to have a certain diagnosis, but now they're owning it in a way, and it's almost like they're celebrating it.
12: Yeah.
13: And I think it's a good thing that there's more awareness of mental health disorders, but it has become something that people hide behind too.
12: Yeah, because it's like you can't question them because they'll come back, well, I'm autistic or I have autoimmune all of a sudden. And anything you say to them is they're the victim and you're attacking.
13: But being autistic or on the spectrum isn't an excuse for bad behavior.
12: Right, exactly. Or omnipotence, like you can't tell me anything I don't want to hear. And I think I'm a solutions guy and also accountability. If you're going to a therapist and there's no pushback and there's no what did anything you do contribute to this? If you're not getting those type of questions, then it might not be a good situation for you in terms of like, because ultimately you can't control what somebody else does. But you can control what you do.
13: Right. At the end of the day.
12: Yeah. It comes down to like your reactions. Like everyone gets hit in the mouth, not figuratively, but life punches you in the mouth.
13: Right.
12: But you're judged by your reaction and how you deal with it.
13: Absolutely. And I always talk to my patients, I always say, what are the things that are within your control? You can't control the weather, but you can control how you dress. You can't always control who your colleagues are, but you can control how you react to them and how you interact with them. But that has been lost in my profession. The resilience, the accountability seems to have been lost, and it's given way to a culture of accommodation and validation.
12: Victimhood,
13: absolutely.
12: And then we're going to take a quick break. Do you mind hanging around?
13: Sure.
12: Finish the show with me. That'd be awesome. All right, so we will be right back after this.
11: Real talk, real guests, real insight. Where curiosity meets conversation. It's the Brian Kilmeade Show.
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1: What it is, this is Tyrus filling in for Brian and Jonathan Alpert, psychotherapist. Jonathan Alpert's hanging around with me, and we're talking about his book. Well, by the way, it's new to me, but it's not new to you guys. Apparently it came out in May, but it's still new to me, and I'm very excited about it. And you can get this anywhere books are sold, Amazon, etc. One of the things we were talking about in the break, and it actually blew my mind. You were talking about how, like, TDS, or what is it, Trump Deranged Syndrome? Yeah, TDS. Was in the therapy world.
2: It sure is, and it's still there. And there was a point where probably about 3/4 of my patients, and I practice along the East Coast, so D.C. Right. and New York, were coming in with real pathology. And I have to be clear, we do not have a disorder called TDS.
1: Right.
2: But the pathology that I'm seeing has to be looked at very closely. It should be studied. And if it's not Trump, it could be Rubio, it could be Vance, it could be someone on the other side. And this hyperfixation on a political figure or person is problematic. So, you know, Trump, whoever you want to put in there, if you're staying up at night because of Trump, if your relationships with family members and colleagues are being ruined because of him, if you're canceling vacation plans because, quote, I can't possibly relax knowing that Trump's in office, true story.
1: Yeah, no.
2: Then that's a real problem. So when I look at mental health disorders, anxiety disorders, obsessive compulsive disorder, depression, they share some of the hallmark features of what we now call TDS.
1: Which is absolutely insane because I find it, and again, I'm a little more grounded and a little more, I guess, Neanderthalish. If I don't absolutely know the person and they're directly affecting my life, I don't fixate on them. Like, I don't know, you know, the president and his decisions he's making for the world, not me. You know, like, I'm part of it, but, like, at the same time, I also know in 4 years someone else will be in there. You know, so it's like, even if I don't like it, I'm still going to be able to get up in the morning and go about my day.
2: Right, and you're thinking about this in a very healthy way. You recognize that in 4 years or 3 years, yeah, whatever it is, whatever is left in the term, there's a new chance to have a different president. But with a lot of people on the left, they have such catastrophic thinking, and they start to believe that the world is ending, Trump is a Nazi, you know, Trump's going to do whatever. And they start to believe this, or they surround themselves in these echo chambers, and that's all the information they have. And it's very unhealthy. And I encourage people to be better consumers of information. You know, whatever network you watch, maybe check out some of the other shows.
1: Yeah, you should watch
2: there.
1: A little bit of everything.
2: Yes, absolutely. And be a good consumer of information. But they don't. They're so hyper-fixated. They find what they're looking for. If they want to believe that Trump is a Nazi, they'll find some crazy information that supports it in their warped way.
1: You know, because it's across, and you saw it, and it's always worse when you see it with somebody that has reach. Like, Rosie O'Donnell fled the country.
2: She's back.
1: She's amazing. She's back, but she fled the country because she feared for her life. She had to get out of Trump's America because she wasn't going to be around. She's going to be arrested. She's going to be put in a camp, or worse.
2: With Robert De Niro.
1: Yes. Yeah. And what's amazing is all of a sudden she came back to be on The View. So apparently the danger has subsided, but for the check. But the whole point of her being there is to, she's like, he's going to be so upset. And I don't think he cares what you do. And the reality is, like, a lot of the people who say these things are going to happen, what happens when you are dealing with a patient, hypothetically, that says, you know, Trump's going to end the world, we're all going to be in jail, we're all going to lose our rights, women are going to, it's going to go back to the Stone Age, and then it doesn't happen.
2: Well, I saw that. So in 2016, when Trump first entered the scene, I would have patients who would say exactly that. They would say, I'm leaving, I'm going to Canada, I'm withdrawing my investments. They never left. Their investments actually did quite well. So if you present to the patient facts, not fiction, some of them start to recognize, okay, maybe that was my anxiety speaking and not like actual factual information.
1: Right.
2: And that's how I work with patients. Some are a lost cause. Others I'm able to really help. So there's a cure for this TDS sometimes.
1: Yeah. And it's just self-realization. I mean, and like it's, it's almost like when I hear people argue about whether Darth Vader could beat the Incredible Hulk. And it's like, it depends who writes the story. They're not real beings. You know, when you see kids crying about, oh, that wasn't believable that Luke Skywalker. And I was like, it's a movie. None of it's believable. You know, as a wrestler, when I can't believe you lost to that guy. He's half your size. I'm like, I didn't write the script, bro. You know?

0: months. And it is important to note, we're about a third of the way through our hurricane season for the Atlantic, but 90% of tropical activity usually happens in the later two-thirds half. So we have to watch out for it, and for the most part. But as we're looking at our current conditions, really right now, not a whole lot going on into the Atlantic. We still have a bit of that dust out there, the Saharan dust, which is helping kind of snuff out anything. Still those hostile conditions are also really just not letting anything tropical develop. We still have some hostile winds. We also don't have that much of warm water going on into the Atlantic.
1: Fox Weather's Bain Froney. And Colorado State University's final season outlook predicts 9 named storms, 4 hurricanes, and 1 major hurricane for the season. And scientists have captured the clearest images ever of the sun's surface, that from a telescope in Hawaii. I'm Carmen Roberts. This is Fox News.
2: Who's South Carolina's wolf in sheep's clothing? He opposed Trump's tariffs on China, awarded millions in tax breaks to Silfab, a Chinese front, voted against funding to stop human trafficking, and endorsed never-Trumper Nikki Haley over Donald Trump. Who's this wolf? Career politician, China, Ralph Norman.
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5: Good Wednesday, PD. Here's your community broadcaster's weather for today, August 5th. A warm and partly cloudy day with 86 degrees, a 35% chance of afternoon showers, so keep that umbrella handy this afternoon. And plan for a wet Thursday, because Thursday's warmer at 89 degrees carries a 75% chance of rain.
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3: Good Wednesday, PD. Here's your community broadcaster's weather for today, August 5th. A warm and partly cloudy day with 86 degrees, a 35% chance of afternoon showers, so keep that umbrella handy this afternoon. And plan for a wet Thursday, because Thursday's warmer at 89 degrees carries a 75% chance of rain.
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0: You want to start your business, you get excited, the dream that you've had for so long now coming true, and then your lawyer says, by the way, did you get this insurance and that insurance and this one and that one, and then that means you have to deal with this agent and that agent. It becomes a mess. It can become more difficult than navigating through the healthcare system. 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

0: Wednesday, PED. Here's your community broadcaster's weather for today, August 5th. A warm and partly cloudy day with 86 degrees, a 35% chance of afternoon showers, so keep that umbrella handy this afternoon. And plan for a wet Thursday because Thursday's warmer at 89 degrees carries a 75% chance of rain.
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0: All right, the headlines may change, but the threat is very real. Israel is in a fight for their very survival against radical Islamists, and that means the Iranians and their proxies in the Middle East. So many, you know, densely populated areas have been targeted. The need for humanitarian assistance has never been greater. 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
12: Stocks ending mixed as Iran peace progress lifted the Dow for a third day, with the blue chip index notching its 24th record close of the year. However, the Nasdaq rally stalled as shares of SpaceX and AMD slide. Shares of Elon Musk's SpaceX tumbling over 13% as AI spending fears overshadow its revenue surge. And AMD stock dropping 7% as the strong forecast falls short of investors' expectations. Iran peace hopes pushing oil prices lower and calming inflation worries, with West Texas Intermediate crude settling over $75 a barrel. The Magnificent Seven Big Cap Tech stocks were mostly lower, led by Alphabet, its stock falling 4% after the company announced a shakeup in its AI division. The Dow up 263 points, the Nasdaq lower by 222, S&P 500 down 13. That's your Fox Business Report. I'm Hillary Barsky, invested in you.
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15: Alec Baldwin's favorite radio talk show host is on the air right now. 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
0: At 25 now till the top of the hour, 800-941-SEAN this Wednesday if you want to be part of the program. Look, when you're so excited, your dream is about to come true. You're about to open the business you've been dreaming of for years and years. And then all of a sudden you have to hit the pause button. Because you're being told by your lawyers that you need this insurance, that insurance before you can open your doors, deal with this agent, that agent. It could be more complicated than dealing with the healthcare industry. There is a transformation now happening before our very eyes, in the insurance industry, thanks to one company, and that's supersure.com. And that's why I want to introduce you to them. Now, it is a super agency. And now, if you're opening a business, I don't care how many employees you have. Let's say you have 25 employees. 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
0: All right, we have a couple of calls from Michigan. Let's get to them. Peggy, let's go to Tish in Michigan. Peggy's in Wisconsin. We'll ask her about Francesca in a minute. Tish, how are you? Glad you called.
17: Hi, Sean. Thank you.
0: How do you feel about the results of your primary last night?
17: Scared.
0: I like that. I like that you have a certain healthy degree of fear. This guy is now on the ballot for this midterm election. I would like every person in Michigan to understand what is at stake in this midterm and what it would mean for the people in your great state of Michigan. I'm very fond of the people of Michigan. You should have a healthy dose of concern and fear that this radical is on the ballot and he must be defeated. And Mike Rogers is a great candidate. And I hope people will wise up and be very aware of what is at stake here.
17: I voted for Rogers. When I went to bed last night, what's-his-face was down a point or two, and I was hoping it was going to stay that way. And when I got up this morning, he was up a point, and it was much closer than what they were predicting. Because they were saying,
0: listen, I expected he was going to do better. What I didn't realize is how much money, how many tens of millions that the Democratic establishment, Chuck Schumer, Whitmer, and the rest of them had poured into this campaign to defeat El Sayed. Now, they'll never criticize him publicly. They're all afraid to.
17: Oh, yeah.
0: But look at Mike Rogers. Distinguished Army vet, former FBI special agent, chaired the House Intel Committee, spent 14 years in Congress, pro-America, America first. And you know what? Look, I'm honored to endorse Mike Rogers. He was on the program last week. We'll have him on often between now and Election Day. And by the way, I'll even invite El Sayed on. Let's see if El Sayed has the courage to show up on this show.
17: He scares me. That whole, they say they're Democrats, but they're not. They're communists. And
0: that is correct. They are. I agree with you.
17: They want to take away your rights. And it's like, if that's what you want, then go to those countries that have that political parties. That are ruled by those parties, if that's what you...
0: I have a better idea, I think. See if you agree with me, okay? Because I hear what you're saying. You know, it's kind of goes back in a little bit of a spinoff of love it or leave it, meaning America. Here's my prescription for dealing with these lunatics, because there are 250 of them nationwide now since 2019. And we're going to have over 40 of these lunatics on the ballot this year. They now dominate the Democratic Party. The silence is deafening from every other Democrat, but for one elected Democrat, John Fetterman, you know, forget about Bill Maher and James Carville and Van Jones and Mark Penn. I mean, elected officials won't take them on. They're too cowardly. Here's the better option to me. Defeat them. Defeat them. Take this threat seriously. Look at their agenda and understand it is a threat, a direct threat to the America that we know and love and that inherited because of the blood, sweat, tears, sacrifice of so many. And if you don't want the presidency eliminated and the Senate eliminated and judiciary changed and amnesty for illegals and abolishing borders, abolishing ICE, defunding the Department of War, ending all deportations, eliminating cash bail, a wealth tax, you know, phony cradle to grave womb to the tomb promises that'll never be fulfilled, abolishing prisons and police and public ownership of business. The antidote is to beat them. And everybody to make that happen has to do one little thing. Vote. So my message to all of my friends in Michigan, commit in your heart, mind, and soul, you're going to take this guy, El Sayed, seriously and as a clear and present danger to our way of life. That's it. He wants to radically change this country. He has radical sick beliefs. And this is not somebody that is qualified to be a U.S. senator. And Mike Rogers would be great.
17: And when New York voted in Mondami, 3 million people voted out of 8 million people. And what happened to the other 5 million people that were that could vote?
0: Understand, New York's a very different state, a very different city than the state of Michigan. It just is. I have confidence that the people of Michigan, by the time November rolls around, are not going to elect this guy. I do. And it is one of the most important Senate races now in the country. And I'm, Tish, I'm tell your friends, your neighbors. I'm going to actually print out a sheet of what the DSA lunatics stand for. And then you could just print it out and hand it out to all your friends, your neighbors, your coworkers. I don't know, anybody you run into, for crying out loud.
17: Yeah.
0: All right, Tish, let not your heart be troubled. Instead of, you know, being, you know, living in fear, let this be a internal motivation for you. You're on a mission to help save the great state of Michigan. Okay?
17: Yes, sir.
0: All right. God bless you. Peggy is in Wisconsin. Well, they've got their primary coming up, and you got Francesca running for governor there, another lunatic. What's up, Peggy? How are you?
18: I'm fine. Thank you for asking. I was calling in response to the interview that you had yesterday with Mr. Pruitt. And
0: yes, ma'am.
18: What he dealt with his child in school, and how he was talking about how the teachers have this agenda and the schools have this agenda that was not in line with what he wanted for his own children. And as a teacher myself, I become irritated, a little angry with those statements, because not all teachers are part of that. There are so many wonderful teachers that all we want to do is educate your child. I don't care about your politics. I don't care about your agenda versus their agenda. I don't need to get involved with that. I need to teach your child how to read, how to write, how to communicate. And I know that parents have come to this point that they feel like they don't have allies in the school anymore. It's a them versus us. And that's not true. There are so many of us. We don't want to get involved in your politics. We just want to help educate your child. And unfortunately, there aren't enough teachers who feel that they can speak up and say, I'm not part of that. So I wanted to
0: Remember, this is why parents try to get involved in schools. And then you have tiger moms like Linda, and I don't blame her at all. What? I mean, remember, the FBI was investigating and wasting resources, you know, investigating parents at school board meetings that were speaking out against curriculum that really should have no business in school, as far as I'm concerned.
18: You're right. Parents should be asking questions. Parents should be involved. But I want them to know that there are some teachers who are actually conservative minded, who are thinking along the same lines that they are, that my purpose in the classroom is to teach your child the three R's. It is not to push some other agenda. And unfortunately, teachers don't feel that they can speak out about that because we feel that we're in a position that we could lose our jobs if we don't toe the party line. And it can't be further from the truth. I don't know a teacher that doesn't teach or doesn't treat students with respect and dignity and kindness. I don't have to fly a rainbow flag in my classroom to get that message across. I treat all my students the same.
0: You have the right idea. Reading, writing, math, science, computers, artificial intelligence. Focus on the basics. Let the values be instilled in children by their kids. You have a right to demand that they treat others the way they want to be treated. They follow the golden rule. Beyond that, let's focus on getting their test scores up without lowering standards, which they are notoriously known for doing in states like New York. All right, Peggy, I'm counting on you. Stop Francesca in Wisconsin. God help you if you don't. Back to our busy, busy telephones as we say hi to who's next here? Brenda in Indiana. What's up, Brenda? How are you? Glad you called.
19: It's an honor to talk to you, Sean.
0: The honor is all mine. What's going on?
19: You had on one of my fellow Hoosiers yesterday. So he's from Indiana. And so your question, you were talking about the whole thing with Sophie Cunningham and some of what happens to Caitlin. But you ask him if he was a Fever fan, and I can't even remember his answer, but what he went off on is the WNBA. And he said they don't even play the national anthem at the games. And even for All-Stars, they didn't play the national anthem. So I'm here to correct that information that got out on your airways and probably made a lot of people upset.
0: Yeah, I'd never heard that, and I would assume that if that were true, I would have read it somewhere. But I just listen to people. I've watched WNBA games. I've watched the Fever. As a matter of fact, I'm going to tell you the Fever is my favorite team now because I think that I like Sophie Cunningham and Caitlin Clark. I wish Caitlin would have had a little more courage to back up her teammate, though.
19: Well, here's how I know that for sure. My husband and I worked for the Fever.
0: Oh, you do? What do you do?
19: We're ushers, work for the Pacers. So we're there for all the events at Gainbridge Fieldhouse, which is a wonderful venue. You need to come to a game, you and Linda, sometime. It is a blast.
0: But if I'm going to go, I'm not taking Linda, but okay.
19: I can tell you what happens is that we stop for the national anthem. We have a wide range of guests who come to perform, all the way from elementary school choirs to professional people, nationally recognized, usually sung, sometimes just played, even by our Indianapolis Symphony Orchestra members. And people are invited to stand, take off their hats. And we also have a memorial in our field house for our patriots who never returned from war. And it's an empty chair. And during the national anthem, that is always shown at some point. And everything stops. As ushers, we do not let people past us to be seated. And many of the other additional employees in the building, the clean team, the security people, servers for suites, everybody stops. So it made me angry when I heard this gentleman yesterday saying something that he really didn't know.
0: No, I'm so glad you corrected it. I kind of in my heart felt I would have heard about this. This would not be that go unreported in my view. But, you know, I just didn't know because I'd never been to a game. I have watched them on television. We appreciate you being with us. 800-941-SHAWN is our number if you want to be a part of the program. Look, the health, wellness, fitness, nutrition, longevity. All important to all of us, but many of us are guessing our way when it comes to our health. All right, what foods to eat, what supplements you may want to take, vitamins. You know, you wonder, you know, why do some foods that you eat bloat you or give you, you're tired after a big meal or you get brain fog? 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

0: right, that's going to wrap things up for today. Hannity tonight, 9 Eastern on the Fox News Channel. Senator John Fetterman reacts to the DSA domination around the country. We will debate a DSA congressional candidate, Chris Rabb, Stephen Miller tonight, Trey Gowdy tonight, Victor Davis Hanson, Clay Travis offering $10 million for last year's WNBA championship team to play a team, a high school boys team. Anyway, 9 Eastern tonight. See you then. Back here tomorrow. Thank you for making the show possible.
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7: I'm Lisa Lacera, Fox News. That's what negotiators are saying about a deal between the U.S. and Iran on reopening the Strait of Hormuz.
8: Iran continues to insist that there are no direct talks underway with the U.S. They do say, however, that they are negotiating with Oman and the International Monetary Fund, really talking about what a hit Iran's economy is taking from the war and from the U.S. blockade. They estimate Iran's current level of inflation at near 70%.
7: Fox's Steve Harrigan in Tel Aviv. President Trump said earlier a deal could be announced soon. This says new tensions have emerged in the region as the Israeli military issued evacuation warnings for some people living in southern

0: Welcome back, America. We have an excellent piece by our friend Eli Lake in the Free Press. He says this: on Monday, Abdul El-Sayed's last day of campaigning to be the Democrat nominee for the Michigan State Senate, vacated by Gary Peters, one event stood out. It was a pool party that took place in Detroit, where El-Sayed chatted amiably with the progressive influencer — he's really a terror influencer — Hassan Pucker, as other, quote, content creators, unquote, took selfies and lounged on floaties. El-Sayed ribbed Pucker for his recent trend of wearing suits, in contrast to the candidate's usual tight-fitting black T-shirt. Pucker expressed wonder at all the social media clips he had seen of, quote, white dude bros that are so stoked to vote for you, unquote. And then the two discussed the media's full-on freakout, quote-unquote, over Pucker's role campaigning for El-Sayed during the final stretch of his primary battle with Representative Haley Stevens. So it'll be interesting to see if he keeps doing that in the general election. Was a squeaker nonetheless, El-Sayed's narrow victory is the clearest sign yet that his party's old establishment is under siege. This populist turn, or commie turn, began a decade ago when Senator Bernie Sanders, an independent from Vermont, surprised voters in the 2016 Democratic presidential primary and nearly defeated Hillary Clinton, the heavy favorite. And now the sons and daughters of Sanders are picking off incumbents from Denver to Philadelphia. If Sayed can win the general election in November, he will likely emerge as a kingmaker or maybe even a presidential candidate for 2028. I think that's a tough road for him to hoe, but time will tell, of course. In the middle of this upheaval is Pucker. Only a few years ago, campaigning with someone like him, even for a progressive Democrat beloved by socialists, would be calamitous in a swing state like Michigan. This is not because Pucker supports socialized medicine or is critical of Israel's war in Gaza, which are mainstream Democratic positions these days. Rather, Pucker represents a strain of American politics that demonizes the Republic. The message has roused voters in deep blue urban districts, but Pucker's brand of anti-patriotism was assumed to alienate normie voters. And it pretty much did in Michigan, quite frankly. One example is, in January, Pucker posted on X that Hamas, the authors of the October 7 pogrom in Israel, during which at least 43 Americans perished, is 1,000 times better than the fascist settler colonial apartheid state, he said. In April, he told Pod Save America that the Republican Party was the biggest terrorist internationally. At a debate at Yale University later that month, he crowed that the American empire was in the process of dying. In July, he praised the late Chinese tyrant Mao Zedong, a man responsible for tens of millions of deaths, as one of the great leaders of this world. Earlier this year, Pucker traveled to the communist states of Cuba and China and gushed like a tourist visiting the Louvre for the first time. Anti-Americanism has been a mainstay of the elite faculty lounges since the 1970s, and indeed those people turned out in droves in those areas. Till recently, though, this kind of radicalism has been largely quarantined to the universities. For ambitious Democrats seeking national office, America last politics was electoral kryptonite. No longer. Today it is a feature of the progressive insurgency and is swallowing the Democrat Party during the midterms. And Pucker's a big part of it. The 35-year-old who built a massive audience of young men as a Twitch streamer has locked arms with the socialists roiling the Democrats in primaries this year. He was an early supporter of Mayor Zoran Mamdani's campaign in 2025. This year he campaigned for the three New York candidates endorsed by Mamdani and the Democratic Socialists of America. On the night of their primary victories in June, Pucker warned Representative Richie Torres, a rare pro-Israel Democrat, "I'll see you in 2 years, MF. I'm coming for you." Pucker also attended Mamdani's victory party in the celebration for fellow socialist Malat Kiros, who won her primary in Denver. It wasn't always like this for the Democrats. Recall the criticism Barack Milhouse Benito Obama faced for a past friendship when he was running for the Democratic presidential nomination in 2008 against Hillary. In that race, he was the insurgent progressive choice, while Clinton was the establishment standard bearer. after winning a series of primaries and gaining substantial momentum. In early 2008, one of his past associations caught up with him. On March 13, ABC News broke a story saying that the church where Obama and his family had worshipped while living in Chicago was led by Reverend Jeremiah Wright. Now, Wright, like Puker, was part of the anti-American left, and in videos unearthed by ABC, Wright bellowed, "The government gives them the drugs, builds bigger prisons, passes a three-strike law, and then wants us to sing God Bless America," and he went on. Now, of course, one of the main reasons all this stuff is going on now that didn't go on before, well, two reasons. Number one, what's finally come back to bite us is the indoctrination in our colleges and universities, and in fact our high schools, but all throughout the media, especially online now, in the last 7-8 years. The anti-Americanism, the socialism, the communism, the Islamism, and it doesn't really have any counterweight. Certainly not on the internet and social media. Certainly not in our colleges and universities, because they don't hire professors and they don't allow academic freedom. And one of the other issues, of course, is immigration. Massive immigration from Obama and from Biden, and the types of people coming into the country. And I don't mean their race and so forth. I mean what's between their ears and what comes out of their mouth. It's an anti-Americanism. It's a hideous anti-Semitism and anti-Christianity and other faiths. And so these things have had an impact. These things have made a change. And highly detrimental. And you can see it all throughout Europe. Europe's a few years ahead of us. 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
4: Negotiations proceeding. I'm Lee Silicera, Fox News. Iran and Oman, which is negotiating on behalf of the U.S., say they're close to a deal on reopening the Strait of Hormuz. The waterway is critical for oil tankers to pass through. As President Trump, during a speech in Nevada this afternoon, again said negotiations are ongoing.
5: We were all set for the biggest attack since World War II, and they called me. And they said, please don't do it. Let's talk. And then they said, we never said that.
4: The president again saying Iran can't have a nuclear weapon. The FAA investigating after a commercial jet was in the air at Reagan National Airport as Marine One, the chopper that carries the president, was taking off yesterday.
6: The FAA says it was not a serious close call. Quote, based on our preliminary safety review, there was momentary loss of separation, after which the aircraft continued to move away from one another. The air traffic controller was in contact with both the commercial pilot and Marine One pilot during the loss of separation. A White House spokesman downplayed any danger to Mr. Trump, noting, quote, Marine One flights are piloted by some of the best aviators in the world, and at no point was the president in harm's way.
4: Fox's Mike Emanuel at Reagan National Airport. Enhanced safety measures have been put in place at Reagan National since the January 2025 deadly crash between a military chopper and a commercial jet that killed 67 people.

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2: People who took part in the January 6th Capitol attack have their convictions tossed.
3: A federal judge has granted the Justice Department's request to throw out criminal charges against eight members of the far-right Oath Keepers militia, including founder Stuart Rhodes, who were charged with seditious conspiracy for the central role they played in the storming of the Capitol January 6th. Washington, D.C.-based Judge Amit Mehta, who concluded prosecutors had the authority to drop the cases, wrote in his ruling that he strongly disagreed with the Justice Department's decision, saying it bestowed unearned grace on the defendants by wiping their records clean. The move comes less than a month after another judge dismissed January 6th related charges against five members of the far-right group, the Proud Boys. Lillian Wu, Fox News.
2: The state of New Mexico suing the Justice Department and Acting Attorney General Todd Blanche, saying they blocked the state's ability to investigate sex crimes claims against Jeffrey Epstein at a ranch he owned in the state. In a statement, the DOJ said it's not releasing some information because federal court orders ban disclosing victim identifying information, carte blanche. China and the U.S. in a trade battle over the FAA, drones, and robots.
4: China imposing trade countermeasures after the U.S. FCC banned the import of foreign-made robotics, including humanoid robots, over national security risks. The FAA also restricted Chinese drone imports, and the U.S. hit 43 Chinese companies for using Uyghur forced labor. So China slaps its own export controls on drones and blacklisted six American bio and tech companies. It's also reviewing imported printer software and office gear. China notes it's acting with restraint. It notably did not hit Rare Earth or Tesla, asking the FAA to lift its bans ahead of President Xi's September visit to President Trump.
2: Fox's Therese Crowley. I'm Lisa Lucero. This is Fox News.
5: There ain't nothing like football season in the South. 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
7: Here's your overnight community broadcaster's forecast for the PD. Tonight is warm and muggy with a low near 74 degrees and a slight chance of rain. Tomorrow brings heavy rain, a 75% chance of rain with a high near 89. And on Friday, it starts to improve. 90 degrees with a 45% chance of rain.
8: He's here. He's here. Now, broadcasting from the underground command post, deep in the bowels of a hidden bunker, somewhere under the brick and steel of a nondescript building, we've once again made contact with our leader, Mark Levin.
9: Hello, America. Mark Levin. We're here. We're clear, and we're in your face. I said clear. C-L-E-A-R. All right, we are operating definitely on a shoestring and some bubblegum here, but we're doing great. It's called American Know-How. I have no idea how we're doing this, but we're doing it, and it's working a little bit here. And we should have, if everything goes well, Zudy Jasser on the program in about 10, 15 minutes. Very important guest. Very important candidate. It's crucial that he wins in his congressional district in Arizona, so there's literally a voice in Congress who can take on the Islamists, who literally is a Muslim. And some of you are skeptical of this sort of thing. Don't be. Because there

0: Hey, what's up, y'all? This is Jeb Mack from the Jeb Mack Band. Listen, I love living here in Florence. 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

0: We're here with our friend Zudi Jasser, who's running for the House of Representatives from Arizona's 4th Congressional District. I've endorsed him strongly. I believe he'd be a great member of the House. And for many reasons, including his ability to speak out and counter the likes of El Said. And Zudi Jasser, you see what's happening to the Democrat Party. This must be of great concern to you because you have fought these radicals virtually your entire adult life, have you not?
1: Absolutely. And, you know, my family saw what happened in the Middle East. The Islamists or the dictators across the Middle East over a couple generations took over. And they came to the West now to do the same thing to our country. And the left is letting it happen. The red-green axis, the socialists have long had common enemy with the Islamists as they hate America, they hate freedom, they hate Israel, they're anti-Semitic. And, you know, it wasn't just that $65 million got spent trying to stop El Said and it wasn't successful. It was, this is two generations of, if you look at his bio, he was not only in the Muslim Student Association, he was active in CARE and has been a part of that Islamist movement. And back all the way when CARE was founded in 93, then the meeting in Philadelphia, they talked about, you know, these were the sort of Islamic Association of Palestine founders that said, you know, we can't really get enough of a position in America with just the Palestinian issue. So let's look at the Islamic issue. Let's look at identity politics. And fast forward 50 years through Obama and the DEI movement, they basically made Islam into an identity movement, a race. And it's an ideology. It's an Islamist ideology that hates the West. And say it is sort of the byproduct of that. So, as you said, I've been trying to wake up the West to this, testified to Congress many times about the Islamist movement and its threat and the fact that there's nothing more American than fighting theocracy. And yet the Democrats, all of a sudden you have a guy who the night before his election on Monday night was talking about how bloodthirsty Israel is, et cetera. And I'm scratching my head thinking, you know, I'm running for Congress here in Arizona and every voter I talk to is not asking me about Israel or Gaza. They're asking me about affordability. They're asking me about health care. They're asking me about our economy. And yet somehow the Democrats allowed themselves to vote. They voted for a radical Islamist, an anti-Semite. And it just makes no sense that they've been hijacked and radicalized. And for those who think that it's just Muslims that are radicalized, the Democrat Party is now normalizing radicalization, and that's what we see happening in Michigan.
0: Yeah, it's quite shocking, really. I mean, he squeezed through the primary, but the fact is he did squeeze through. The focal point of his support, according to one big survey, post-election survey that was done, that CNN also reported, wealthier, college-educated, white people. Is that not crazy, Zudi Jasser? But black community and the blue-collar community, not so much.
1: Yeah, because those communities are dealing with the reality of the issues that matter to Americans, the American dream, the economic successes of the family and what is affecting those. But sort of the spoiled, you know, communities that are more educated, if you will, that were the students that were doing the encampments across the country, that all of a sudden post October 7, when the country should have been more rallied behind Israel than ever before in our history, all of a sudden became anti-Semitic because these white students couldn't even separate the Italian flag from the Palestinian one, and yet or the Spanish one, and they basically took on that issue because it was the cause celeb, and they didn't even have any facts. They didn't understand what was actually happening in Israel, and now we're fighting a war against Iran to make sure that they don't have nuclear weapons, and with our ally, our greatest ally in the world, Israel, who's fighting for its own existence to make sure that they aren't threatened by a regime that has an end of times eschatology and has a suicidal nuclear weapon. And here you have El Sayed, who couldn't even condemn Khamenei during the campaign because he didn't want to offend the Dearborn population. And to see folks on the far left vote for him shows you that it's not really about even, they don't even understand their own ideologies. They're just anti-American. They're anti-Semitic. And if you look how Europe fell apart in the early 20th century, anti-Semitism was the beginning of the end of Europe, where it fell back into fascism, and the Holocaust was a result of that. And we have to wake up Americans to make sure that the West doesn't fall into that same trap again.
0: You pointed out that your family in Syria, parts of the Middle East, I suppose, saw what was taking place. And in fact, these Islamists who slaughtered over 580,000 Muslims in Yemen, Yemen's 99% Muslim, 150,000, 580,000 Muslims in Syria they have slaughtered. And then you see how they treat women, how they treat little girls and little boys and so forth and so on. I take it this is what your family escaped from, and this is why you're so vocal in warning Americans about this.
1: Absolutely. And there's nothing more anti-Muslim than the theocrats. They slaughter women. They control their bodily autonomy in Iran. They force them to cover. They force them not to have property rights. They force them away from working. They take away their individual rights. And here you have Hassan Piker with 10 million followers partying with El-Sayed the night of the election. And while he gave speeches wearing a uniform, a Maoist uniform, where the Chinese have been slaughtering millions of Muslims, Uyghur Muslims. And Piker is from the, Turkish Islamist axis, if you will, along with Qatar. They hate America. And it's just a fad for them to be part of the socialist Chinese Communist Party movement. And they don't even seem to understand what it means to be American. And they're actually trying to destroy us from within. So they get these candidates elected. They get behind them. They rally their cause when, in fact, they don't care about Muslims. They use our faith as a garment to manipulate youth, to manipulate the generations. And meanwhile, pragmatic Muslims who are fighting for this get dismissed by the left because of the DEI movements. We don't fit the identity movement that they want, if you will, because they have this bigotry of low expectations when it comes to Muslims, and it's just a tool for them to use. And the socialists are all too willing to let their movement get taken over by it. So I can tell you that the way to defeat this is to have a movement that brings the independents back together along with the conservatives. That's what I'm trying to do in my district, to remind Arizonans that this is coming for us. The socialist adjacent, the Islamist adjacent folks like Greg Stanton, who says he's not a socialist, but yet has let them, he's stayed silent. The Islamist adjacent folks have stayed silent. So we have a lot of work to do to save this country.
0: All right, we'd like to hold you over the break. Zudi Jasser, I know you're busy campaigning, but we appreciate it. When we come back, you'll tell us where people can go to support you, because I think your voice is very crucial right now in the House of Representatives. We'll be right back.
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